0: but I think I've ridden it 4 times total.
1: Yeah.
0: Because the problem with X2, I would have ridden it more. It's a popular ride because of how extreme it is.
1: Uh-huh.
0: And it's also kind of far away from a lot of the other park.
1: Uh-huh.
0: So it's like, if you want to ride X2, it's like you really have to like invest time in going to ride X2.
1: Right, right. Speaking of, you could also buy a shirt that says, I'm sure you know this, I survived Big Shark.
0: I have a shirt that says, oh. I survived Big Shark. 504 on KZSU Stanford 90.1 FM, founded in 1948, Santa Barbara-based Direct Relief International is a non-governmental humanitarian aid organization. 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
1: Oh, wait, one sec. Did you mean to give me a second PSA? I mean, it's fine, but or am I doing the PSAs today?
0: Oh, did versus, you not do a promo?
1: No. Oh, but, okay. Yeah. 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
0: 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You're welcome.
1: Yeah.
0: You can schedule me to listen at any time.
2: Special times and the happiest memories of all are the ones we share with the friends we love. I love you. You love me. We're a happy family with a great big hug and a kiss from me to you. Won't you say you love me too?
3: I do love you all.
4: I love you, Tracy.

0: Yeah, the green dinosaur is kind of cool.
1: Are you saying you don't love Barney?
0: I forgot that
1: Barney loves you.
0: I forgot that he kisses you.
1: Oh, yeah. Dinosaur kisses.
0: Yeah.
1: He doesn't have any teeth, though.
0: Right. It's kind of sloppy, yeah.
1: I will say, one of the interesting things about Buddy, it's not the greatest horror movie I've ever
0: seen.
1: Okay,
0: yeah. I did want to hear you talk about it, though.
1: It is, in my book, it is pretty fun. It just, it goes to some pretty weird places, which is great. I like that.
0: Yeah. It's what you want, yeah.
1: But the problem is it just doesn't go far enough with the weirdness.
0: Mm.
1: It just gets you to the edge of like, oh, now this is getting interesting, and then it just stops.
0: Yeah.
1: It was afraid of itself.
0: Right.
1: You know, and some parts is, you know, willing to be hyper-violent and weird, but it just didn't quite get over that edge that it was, like, leading to.
0: Right.
1: You know, and so it ends up being only a slightly weirder than an average slasher.
0: Right.
1: I will give it this credit, though. A large part of the movie is shown in that format you just saw at the Barney song. Mm-hmm. It's in 4:3. It looks like it was recorded on a VCR.
0: Uh-huh.
1: You know.
0: Yeah, that's pretty cool, creepy.
1: It was cool, and it was creepy. And but then it widens up to HD, you know, for certain parts.
0: Yeah.
1: But there's every time they go back to, like, the set.
0: Right.
1: It looks like 4:3 television, 90s television recorded on a VCR.
0: Right.
1: I will also say that theater I was in filled up.
0: Mm.
1: So I think that there's even, it sounds like you're a little bit out of it now.
0: Yeah.
1: But maybe you're, you know, ahead of the trend.
0: Right.
1: But the trend, I think, is younger people love these low budget horror movies, right?
0: Yeah, it makes sense. I like that's happening, honestly. Like, I mean, there is so much potential for good, you know, movie making, and it sucks that it sounds like the movie didn't fully get. Was it an A24 movie?
1: No.
0: You know, I that's maybe part of the problem. If it was an A24 movie, it might have gotten more permission to be weird. Like,
1: well,
0: Obsession,
1: I mean,
0: did.
1: Yeah, well, that there's A24 and then there's Blumhouse.
0: Oh, yeah.
1: So you might be confusing one for the other.
0: No, I'm talking, like, I think a Blumhouse is more, because Obsession was A24, right? Wasn't it?
1: Frequently misassociated with A24.
0: Oh.
1: It was actually produced and distributed by Focus Features.
0: Oh. Well, my bad then. I guess, yeah, the Backrooms was A24, and then...
1: Yeah.
0: Yeah. Well, that... Well, I guess the point is, obviously, some studios are going to let you go farther than others.
1: There's one scene where the kids escape from the playground set, and they go out on their own, and they come across, in the middle of the desert, they come across a Clint Howard, who's dressed up like in like children's cowboy clothing that's way too small for him, and his cowboy puppet partner. And I'm very confident it's an homage or inspired by Howdy Doody. I don't know if you remember Howdy Doody. Mm-hmm. Howdy Doody was a Western themed puppet kids show.
0: Mm-hmm.
1: Back in like the 50s.
0: Mm-hmm.
1: Andy Kaufman apparently was a big fan of Howdy Doody.
0: Mm-hmm.
1: But that was one of the original television kids shows.
0: Yeah.
1: And so there is a particular scene where they introduce those two characters, and it's going so good. It's going so weird. And then it just stops.
0: Oh.
1: Yeah.
0: Yeah.
1: It's just too bad. They could have gone further with it, and I think really it reached some interesting territory.
0: Right.
1: But
0: yeah, I think like for a long time that was just sort of like standard for Hollywood to just not be able to reach to kind of do that to
1: yeah. Just not reach that climax.
0: Yeah.
1: Yeah.
0: I think yeah, cuz I think you got to be willing to say no to a lot of the executive producers to make a good horror movie, or to make at least this kind of good horror movie, mm-hmm. you know. Yeah.
1: It's certainly a high concept movie.
0: Yeah.
1: So yeah, I'll give Buddy a I liked it more than this grade I'm about to give it.
0: Yeah.
1: But man, it was just like I said, it was just tantalizing. It just couldn't quite get me over the edge.
0: Right.
1: You know? So I'm gonna have to give it a C+.
0: Mm.
1: I liked it more than that though.
0: Right.
1: I enjoyed it. I had a good time watching it, but it just wasn't the movie it could have been.
0: So what did you enjoy more? Odyssey or Buddy? You gave Odyssey a slightly higher grade.
1: Did I?
0: You gave it a B-, I'm pretty sure.
1: I don't think so.
0: You gave it a C+, too, you think?
1: I actually wrote it on Facebook what I gave it.
0: Okay. Okay.
1: What did I give here?
0: Maybe you're right. Maybe that's why I got a little bit, like, irked at you. I mean, like, because I don't know if I would have been that irked by a B-.
1: Oh, no, I gave it a B-. Minus.
0: Yeah. Okay. Yeah. I mean, right. Anyway, did you answer the question, or did you enjoy it more than the Odyssey?
1: You know...
0: About the same?
1: God, I probably did actually end up having a better time watching Buddy than I did watching Odyssey. And this is going to sound funny, right?
0: Because right.
1: I gave it a relatively low grade compared to the rest of the world.
0: Yeah.
1: I'm talking about Odyssey.
0: Yeah.
1: But is my B- just colored too much by how prestige it was? Is
0: yeah.
1: it actually worse than a B- movie?
0: Jeez. I would defend it harder if you gave it worse than a B-. When you gave it a B-, I was just like, oh, but I'm not going to actually argue with you.
1: Like, could you see why I gave it a B-?
0: Yeah, yeah. Okay. That's why it... That's almost like why it, yeah, irked me so much. As part of it is like, oh, I kind of agree, and
1: it
0: I
1: wasn't
0: hate
1: just
0: it.
1: A mystifying contrarian grade.
0: Yeah,
1: it
0: yeah.
1: was like, oh, there's merit to it.
0: Yeah, yeah.
1: Okay.
0: Because... Yeah, I think there were just parts of the movie that really worked, the Odyssey. And like if you just cut like then it was such a long movie that if you just cut out all the parts that weren't up to that grade, you would have like an almost standard length movie of just really good stuff. Maybe a movie you would give like an A- if it wasn't so disjointed because, you know, you cut out everything.
1: Yeah. I mean, would it be that much more disjointed than the average Christopher Nolan movie?
0: Yeah. That's right.
1: He's so timeline jumpy.
0: And the fact that it ended so poorly, which I came around to, it like, yeah, it would almost like be the ending would be less unsatisfying if it came from a shorter movie.
1: Yeah.
0: You know?
1: Yeah, they just literally ride off into the sunset.
0: Yeah.
1: just like,
0: if that happens in 90 minutes, then it's like, whatever. I hardly.
1: Well, that was a fun little romance movie.
0: Yeah.
1: Yeah.
0: But you're there for 3 hours, and then it's just like, why was I there for 3 hours? Yeah.
1: The payoff.
0: Yeah.
1: Riding off into the sunset, yeah. Consequence free. Yeah. Yeah, I guess I still have to stick with the B minus. I find it's probably a little too extreme to go to a C level grade.
0: Yeah, I feel like I'd question your respect for craft at that point, you know?
1: I like crappy things, okay?
0: Anyway, did you want to...
1: Okay, so the other one was End of Oak Street.
0: Yeah.
1: Talk a little bit about that. You saw that a few weeks ago now.
0: No, I didn't. My family, or no, my brother and my dad did.
1: Oh.
0: It was while I was, like, still had a cold.
1: Oh, okay.
0: And so I sat that one out, and then...
1: The End of Oak Street is just basically a fun 100 minutes... at the movie theaters.
0: Yeah.
1: It's not terribly ambitious. It's basically, and this is the controversial thing I'm going to say about End of Oak Street is it's a better Jurassic Park.
0: Okay.
1: Take the original Jurassic Park, but better.
0: Right. Yeah, I mean, I can't fight you. I want to fight you on that, but I haven't seen it. So
1: yeah. you got to surrender to my wins.
0: Yeah, exactly.
1: So that's probably the most controversial thing I'll have to say about it.
0: Yeah.
1: Like I said, it's a 100-minute adventure diversion. The dinosaurs look good. They sound good. One of the things I appreciated was that a lot of the dinosaurs had, like, feathers.
0: Uh-huh.
1: So it's more up to date on the science.
0: Right.
1: Of what we think dinosaurs look like. And also more up to date on the way the dinosaurs sound.
0: Uh-huh.
1: Because the theories are now that they sounded less like bears.
0: Uh-huh.
1: You know, and lions.
0: Right.
1: And more like birds. So just imagine a really, really big bird. And instead of those cute little chirps, they're like these deep tones.
0: Uh-huh.
1: You know, they're going, you know. And clicks and stuff.
0: Right.
1: And, you know, in a way that's, like, creepier. You know, these really thick, deep clicks and tones.
0: Yeah.
1: You know. But anyway, so the dinosaurs looked and sounded a little bit more like what today's science says. And I appreciated that. Does the movie have plot holes? There are literally plot holes.
0: Oh, yeah, I heard, yeah.
1: In this movie. That character is jumped through.
0: Yeah.
1: It is obvious it wasn't a terribly high-budget movie because it's supposed to take place in this crowded suburban neighborhood.
0: Yeah.
1: But almost immediately once, you know, things get bad... like, all the other people disappear.
0: Right.
1: And it's just, like, the main characters running around.
0: Yeah, yeah.
1: And it's a little weird feeling that it's like, well, where... I mean, there's got to be somebody else trying to, you know, deal with this situation. They can't all have died immediately.
0: Yeah.
1: It is... I'm not going to defend it as being a perfectly written movie.
0: Yeah.
1: And like I said, it has literal plot holes and... you know, the explanation for the movie is holes?
0: Right.
1: Actually, they go Carl Sagan holes? the characters do some dumb things and just in classic horror movie Jurassic Park fashion.
0: Right.
1: And there's... except, you know, with the exception of all the things that are wrong with it, this movie?
0: Yeah.
1: There's nothing wrong with it. I'm giving it a solid B.
0: Wow.
1: Yeah. It is better than The Odyssey.
0: And Jurassic Park. Yeah.
1: Jurassic Park.
0: Yeah, I can think of it. The only thing I that I think makes Jurassic Park actually like actually still sort of cinema relevant today, like hasn't been outclassed by other movies, is just Jeff Goldblum.
1: Wow. life finds a way. Yeah, I still don't like understand what his character was. Like, what was he doing? Why was he invited to this adventure?
0: I don't remember. Yeah.
1: Like, I just don't get it. It's like, ah. Paleontologist.
0: Yeah.
1: Biologist. Jeff Goldblum.
0: Yeah.
1: Welcome to the island. You know?
0: Yeah.
1: Chaos theory.
0: He's kind of like that in all his movies. Like, I mean, and just like, why are you Jeff Goldblum? You know, and not saying like his character in of itself may be more or less justified, but as to why he's acting like Jeff Goldblum is. You know,
1: but I just don't know who he is in right. Jurassic Park. It's just, you know, it's justified character, justified character, justified character. Jeff Goldblum.
0: Right.
1: Why is he on this adventure with all these scientists? Who is he? Why is he here?
0: Yeah.
1: At least in Independence Day, you're like computer programmer.
0: Right.
1: Okay. Got it.
0: Yeah. Oh right, he was chaos theory.
1: Yeah, chaos theory. Yeah. That's yeah, but again, it's paleontologist, biologist, chaos theory?
0: Yeah. Yeah, it was, and he's sort of like a, I mean, his role was like kind of like a safety inspector or something, which was quickly irrelevant because like his goal was to like find flaws and like stop it from happening. But you know, that didn't
1: I also, really work like, out. What what makes him chaos theory? Is it that he's willing to wear a black leather jacket on a tropical island?
0: Yeah, well, yeah.
1: that's the chaos we're talking yeah. about. But yeah. Sorry, I part of the reason why I'm celebrating End of Oak Street
0: yeah.
1: is because it's very much a part of my anti Spielberg train that I'm on.
0: Uh huh. Yeah.
1: Anything that gives me ammunition against saying Spielberg's a good director.
0: Right.
1: So.
0: Yeah.
1: Yeah. And then I saw By Any Means. That was the last movie. I just saw it yesterday.
0: Okay. What was that movie?
1: By Any Means.
0: Let's see. Oh, was that with Black Manta?
1: Yes. And Dr. Manhattan.
0: Right.
1: And didn't he also just do a Marvel show, too?
0: Oh, yeah. He's Wonder Man.
1: Wonder Man? Everybody's, like, wondering what that show is about, man.
0: And now I'm pretty sure it's officially canceled. Yeah, so
1: no wonder.
0: Yeah.
1: No more. No Wonder Man. The official log line for By Any Means... is a volatile partnership between a hardened mafia hitman and a young black FBI agent are forced into an uneasy alliance to track down those responsible for the killing of civil rights leaders in 1966 Mississippi, uncovering a conspiracy that tests the limits of justice, loyalty, and survival.
0: So is it like, did it feel like an Oscar bait movie, or?
1: It was, I think it was too violent to be an Oscar bait movie.
0: Gotcha.
1: I have to say that the log line is kind of boring. Yeah. I think the movie was far more effective in its atmosphere, and I think the acting between the two leads, Mark Wahlberg and Yahya Abdul-Mateen, was actually both good. Mm-hmm. I'm not usually a person to say Mark Wahlberg was good in something, but he was pretty good in this movie. It was right up his wheelhouse. And like I said, it was... here's a controversial thing I'm going to say about this movie.
0: Yeah.
1: It's better than Sinners. And,
0: oh, okay.
1: And it's similar in that it takes place in like a similar part of the country at kind of a similar point in time.
0: Uh-huh.
1: Although I think Sinners was between World War I and World War II, and this was... this was like Jim Crow era Mississippi, but it had a lot of the same kind of, initially in Sinners, you spend a lot of time in the atmosphere of this, you know, kind of poor rural South.
0: Uh-huh.
1: Right. And this movie gives you a lot of that feeling too. It gives you it's actually really good cinematography. It really gives you a feel. You can almost feel, you know, the kind of the sweat, the humidity of living down in this, you know, hot rural Mississippi town, you know? Mm-hmm. And so I think it really accomplishes that atmosphere well. It is based on true events. Apparently Mark Wahlberg's character was a real guy, a real mafia hitman enforcer that the mm-hmm. FBI hired to do dirty work, in Jim Crow South.
0: Right.
1: Yahya Abdul-Mateen is not a specific real person, but, you know, he's representative of multiple, you know, what they call G-men, government men,
0: mm-hmm.
1: black government men living in the South. And it is pretty darn violent, but I think it does have some good... scenes slowed down, and I think it does an effective job of building up these two characters and letting them kind of fill their roles.
0: Mm-hmm.
1: So I liked By Any Means. It may not have been the most subtle movie in the world, but that's kind of the point. So I'm gonna give By Any Means a B+.
0: Cool.
1: So better than The Odyssey.
0: Right.
1: That's not what the grades mean.
0: Yeah.
1: Okay. The grades are relative to every movie, and it's based on, do I think that they achieved, a big part of my grading system is, do the movies achieve what I think they set out to achieve?
0: Right.
1: And that's why I give lesser grade to something as ambitious as The Odyssey, because I think it missed. I mean, it had all the money in the world, all the talent in the world to make this a really amazing movie, and I think it just kind of ends up being a sequence of events.
0: Yeah.
1: You know.
0: Yeah, I've said this before. I think you're generally pretty fair, but that description, I just feel like it sounds like to me like you're punishing movies for being ambitious, because you're generally going to give them a lower grade.
1: Well, I just think it just didn't feel like a real movie to me.
0: The Odyssey.
1: Yeah, there was no atmosphere to it. There was no breath, you know. It was another breathless Christopher Nolan movie.
0: Mm-hmm.
1: And I think movies do need to be able to breathe a little bit, slow down a little bit, have an atmosphere that people can kind of feel and live in with the characters.
0: Right.
1: And when everything's moving so fast and you're jumping around from timeline to timeline, it just doesn't allow the viewer to kind of develop that connection to the story. And it just ends up feeling cold and like just like a series of scenes happening.
0: Yeah.
1: Instead of a world being built around you.
0: Yeah, I mean, that's Christopher Nolan, but...
1: And I think some of his movies are more effective than others.
0: Yeah. Yeah, and to your credit, like, I think you're to me, you're more fair in your grades than I think... than that description gives you, because I feel, for the most part, like, you don't give grades higher than a B+ for movies that are relatively non-ambitious. Which I think is correct. You know, if you're going to do it that way, then you should reserve the highest grades for movies that were both ambitious and succeeded in their ambition.
1: And I think I'm pretty true to that.
0: Yeah, I think you are.
1: You know, for me, that A level is like almost like transcendent. Like,
0: yeah,
1: you were in all time classics.
0: Yeah,
1: like territory. If I'm going to give a movie an A,
0: right?
1: You know, like the kind of movie that just everybody should see.
0: Yeah. Yeah. Whereas these kind of movies, you should only see if you're like interested in the. In the genre,
1: or an actor in it, or a director or writer,
0: right?
1: You know, if you have a specific interest related to the movie, then yes, you should see it,
0: right?
1: If you don't got time for that, then you know, then you can skip it,
0: right? Yeah, because there are plenty of you know, A- higher level movies in. Out there. I mean, maybe not made on a yearly basis, but yeah.
1: You still haven't seen my favorite movie of the year.
0: What's that?
1: 28 Years Later Part 2.
0: Oh, right, right. You're right.
1: It's so unfair. That's probably the worst thing about my movie grades this year. Is that I'm kind of breaking my own rules in that it's a sequel, first of all.
0: Yeah.
1: That is my favorite movie. And two, you have to see the first part.
0: Right, right.
1: To understand the second part. To really get it.
0: Yeah. And like, the fact that the first part is worse than the second part, but true. You need to watch it kind of should be like a little, a low, you know, something that pulls down the quality of the movie.
1: I know, but this is such a great movie.
0: Right, right. Yeah.
1: And then that's just my contrarian winning out on, you know.
0: Yeah, for sure.
1: I don't actually know what the best movie of the year is. I have to go through all the movies I've seen.
0: I think mine, I flip-flop a little bit, but is probably Project Hail Mary, which I'd give like
1: Populist.
0: An A-. Hey, I'm not giving it to Odyssey.
1: That's true.
0: I don't, there, yeah, I think most of the complaints you could give to Odyssey, Project Hail Mary is much better about. Not that it doesn't have its own little flaws, but, you know,
1: yeah, it's still 28 Years Later, Part 2 for me. Obsession?
0: Yeah.
1: Might be number 2.
0: That'd be a very respectable pick.
1: If I'm going to follow my own rules on what should be considered the best individual movie, it's probably Obsession.
0: But more people actually probably consider Obsession the best movie of the year, which is pushing you towards...
1: Well, and I think it's just so obtuse for me to say 28 Years Later,
0: Part 2, Bone Temple.
1: The Bone Temple. And nobody saw it except for me, you know, and like film critics.
0: Right.
1: And we all agree it's an amazing movie, but we also know that nobody else saw it. So.
0: Right. Yeah, I mean, a Bone Temple is an amazing title, but it also is just funny and kind of absurd that the best movie of the year would be called The Bone Temple.
1: Ladies, want to come visit my bone temple? I liked Masters of the Universe quite a bit.
0: Yeah, that's in my top three or five for certain.
1: And then along the same lines is Mortal Kombat 2.
0: Mm.
1: I actually enjoyed Mortal Kombat 2 quite a bit.
0: I enjoyed that quite a bit, but I would not like. I actually saw that movie twice in theaters. the only movie I've seen twice in theaters this year. But, you know, it was really fun, but I'd have a hard time giving it a good grade because, come on.
1: Some of the fights are fantastic, though.
0: Yeah. It's just. Like, it's as bad as any other Mortal Kombat movie in terms of like movie construction, you know.
1: It is not as bad as Mortal Kombat 2. Mortal Kombat 2 is not as bad as Mortal Kombat 2. Okay.
0: Oh, okay. That's fair.
1: Get it?
0: That's fair.
1: Get it straight.
0: Yeah.
1: Mortal Kombat 2 is better than Mortal Kombat 2.
0: Yeah.
1: Annihilation.
0: Was Mortal Kombat 2, was that called Armageddon?
1: Annihilation.
0: Oh.
1: Yeah.
0: Oh, Annihilation, right.
1: Yeah.
0: Was this one just called Mortal Kombat 2?
1: Yeah.
0: That's kind of lame.
1: Yeah, Mortal Kombat 2 Annihilation did in fact have a subtitle, but...
0: Yeah. This kind of movie should have a subtitle, in my opinion.
1: Yeah, Masters of the Universe is probably better than Mortal Kombat 2, but...
0: It was better than Mortal Kombat.
1: There was just something about the viciousness of Mortal Kombat 2 that still is just... I appreciate.
0: I would definitely say Mortal Kombat 2 appealed more to our millennial senses than Masters of the Universe did.
1: Yeah. Which was more of a Gen X movie.
0: Yeah. I mean, I guess it was like kind of the one problem I have with Masters of the Universe is like, who exactly is this movie for? I couldn't, like, it was a bit slapdash with like who was trying to appeal to, that it felt like it didn't truly 100% appeal to anybody.
1: Yeah, I mean, it was trying to appeal to kids, but also to, like, you know,
0: yeah,
1: their Gen X parents.
0: Exactly, yeah.
1: And Gen X is now like, you know, in their 50s.
0: Yeah. So, I mean, and that's the problem, like, a lot of, like, high-budget, like, kids' movies have, is they do try to do both, and thus kind of, they can't possibly hit the mark, you know? Yeah,
1: but, I mean, the problem with Masters of the Universe was that it was specifically, a big part of its appeal was the 80s-ness of it.
0: Yeah.
1: And it was not even for, like, you know, it was for a popular thing, but it wasn't a massively popular
0: right,
1: thing.
0: Right.
1: You know, He-Man and the Masters of the Universe.
0: Yeah. Yeah, like, everyone I know liked Lion-O better than Masters of the Universe.
1: What? Like what?
0: Lion-O or Thundercats, sorry.
1: Thundercats, yeah. Thundercats.
0: Yeah.
1: Ho!
0: Yeah.
1: Yeah. So, and Project Hail Mary was good.
0: Yeah, I know it's boring to call that the best movie of the year, because it's like, it's probably like going to be number two or three in terms of Oscar voting for best movie of the year.
1: Yeah, it might win that like new, like, what is it? The Achievement in Motion Pictures Award or something.
0: Right.
1: It's a new category. It's not Best Picture.
0: Right. It's like the Intercontinental title or something.
1: Exactly. Yeah. It's like a movie that was good and a lot of people liked it, but it wasn't quite Oscar bait worthy.
0: Yeah.
1: You know.
0: Yeah. My biggest it's not even a criticism, just a style criticism of that movie is just what was the name of the friend?
1: Rocky.
0: Yeah. Is he was like, you know, kind of Disney. I don't know, like...
1: What mean Disney?
0: What me Disney?
1: What mean Disney?
0: What mean Disney? I, like... Like, he was, like... He felt like, I don't know, cute, like a Disney character.
1: Rocky is Rocky. Rocky, not Disney. Rocky, Rocky.
0: Right. Thumbs up. Yeah.
1: Amaze.
0: But, like, in a vacuum, that isn't really a criticism, you know? That's just, like...
1: I know, it was like almost like it, Star Wars, but better than Star Wars does Star Wars.
0: Yeah, yeah.
1: Of course, there wasn't a lot of fighting going on, but the whole quirky puppet alien creature is right. Very Star Wars.
0: Right. Yeah. It's same with like one of my criticisms of the Odyssey isn't really a criticism. It's just like a criticism of keeping with the trend of it being like a stylistically dark movie. In a vacuum, that's totally fine. But in today's Hollywood, it's just kind of like almost cliche.
1: Well, by stylistically dark,
0: I mean, like the color grading.
1: Project Hail Mary?
0: No, The Odyssey.
1: Oh.
0: The Odyssey.
1: Well, that's the other thing about The Odyssey is that, you know, I wanted this, you know, this beautiful, gorgeous, cinematic masterpiece. And it was just kind of dull looking.
0: Yeah. And, like, yeah, I think that like, they could have had that if they just would have turned up the saturation, like, 20%, you know? What they were filming... was like very very lush shots that were just kind of grayed out, you know?
1: It's like I said to you, I think it was Zack Snyder's The Odyssey.
0: Yeah.
1: I think that would have been better.
0: Right.
1: Than Christopher Nolan's The Odyssey.
0: Yeah, totally. I mean, I don't know if I would say...
1: It also would have been like an 8-hour movie. Instead of a 3-hour movie.
0: Wait, no, sorry. I get those guys confused. Zack Snyder, he didn't do 300, did he?
1: He totally did 300.
0: He did 300, yeah.
1: Now, that was a movie with atmosphere.
0: Yeah. Yeah.
1: You know, you felt the mysticalness of it.
0: Right.
1: Like you got this idea of this land of gods and monsters and among men.
0: Yeah. Yeah, I mean that's a good comparison, but I also like I think I'm not really ready to make a 1-to-1 comparison of what I think is a better movie between 300 and The Odyssey, but I think they were both better movies in different ways. Which is why it's hard for me to just say one is better than the other. That's like, to me, kind of the counterpoint is The Odyssey. I mean, 300 is that it didn't do certain things as well. Like, I think the like you couldn't have had like the some of the acting performances that Christopher Nolan got out of Zack Snyder. At least I thought, you know, that some of the actors were very strong in that movie, and they would have been like hammed up if they were in a Zack Snyder movie.
1: Perhaps.
0: Which has its own appeal, but like, you know, what Christopher Nolan did, I think, I'm not saying no one else could do, but Zack Snyder certainly couldn't.
1: I don't know. And again, with The Odyssey, one of my criticisms of it was the story really just came down to Matt Damon and his men land their ship, encounter monsters, and then run away.
0: Right, right. Yeah.
1: And if the plot is going to be that simple, then we need that atmosphere that I'm talking about.
0: Right.
1: We need to be able to spend just a little bit more time with these super tall giants in armor and what they do and what they look like and what they sound like. Whereas in the actual movie, we just see them for about 10 seconds. They throw some people with hammers and then they run away to the boats.
0: Yeah. And like I said, part of that I think could be tied down to the source material, but from what I hear,

0: film necessarily, but if it was a really good adaptation, then like I couldn't take that away from it. But I can't but I haven't read The Odyssey, but it sounds like, you know, opinions are mixed on that. So
1: I can just tell you that the movie lacked atmosphere.
0: Right.
1: And like I'm saying, if the series of events happening are as simple as they seem to be,
0: yeah,
1: you need to be able to build more tension and atmosphere around in those scenes. Because otherwise, it's just a series of things moving across.
0: Yeah, and that's something I think that Christopher Nolan himself could have and has done better, right? Like in the Dark Knight trilogy. I mean, Gotham felt like way more lived in than any place in Greece in this, you know, The Odyssey.
1: Yeah, no, I totally agree. And then the other thing is just, like, I've been to that part of the world.
0: Yeah.
1: And it's gorgeous.
0: Right.
1: And the movie just was not gorgeous.
0: Yeah, yeah.
1: Whereas, you know, Dark Knight is supposed to take place in a dark, gritty, you know, rainy, poor, garbage-strewn city.
0: Right.
1: And that's what it looked like.
0: Right.
1: I mean, it was filmed in Chicago, the second one, and then it was filmed in Pittsburgh, which is an even crappier.
0: Yeah.
1: You know, metropolitan area.
0: Yeah.
1: And that's great. It was all appropriate. And you know, I think you could argue that you did get more atmosphere in Dark Knight and even Dark Knight Returns.
0: Yeah.
1: Than you did in The Odyssey.
0: Yeah.
1: So, and then like I said, I love Dunkirk. You know,
0: yeah.
1: Dunkirk is an amazing movie to me. It's just it's the perfect mix of Christopher Nolan's tendencies. You know,
0: yeah.
1: It really does feel like, you know, at the very beginning of the movie, somebody lit a fuse, and then the rest of the movie is just, you know, these three storylines all coming to a head, getting ready to explode.
0: Right, right.
1: And you just felt that tension all the way through. And The Odyssey just doesn't feel that way.
0: Yeah. For sure.
1: You know, it was more like somebody lit what do they call those? A snake on fire?
0: A snake?
1: A snake firework.
0: Oh.
1: You know, you light it and it just turns into this like big long tubular thing of ash.
0: Yeah. Right.
1: Yeah. Which is not as exciting as a fuse leading to a bomb.
0: Right.
1: You know.
0: For sure.
1: Yeah. Lanterns?
0: Yeah.
1: Talk about lanterns last 2 minutes?
0: Yeah. Sad 2 episodes since the last time. The third episode was really good, but the fourth episode, I just wanted to express like kind of the excitement of I got from that episode. The deeper cuts of DC lore we're getting from the show are fun. They mentioned their weakness to darkness, which took me a second to comprehend. Like, I don't remember that. And I remember, oh yeah, that's from like the Blackest Night specifically that they brought up that weakness. I'm not sure. I don't think they're implying that Blackest Night necessarily happened in the DCU, but you know, it's a much cooler weakness than the more traditional and more well-known weakness to the color yellow. Which might still be a weakness, but we'll see.
1: Or they haven't mentioned wood.
0: Oh, right, right.
1: I'm still waiting for that one.
0: Yeah.
1: So just start throwing sticks at them.
0: Yeah. And, as other thing I really liked about, episode 4 was it was very cool looking. The darkness guns was cool. The constructed, what do you call it? Like digger.
1: Construct.
0: Construct.

0: like a drill he built.
1: Tunnel machine.
0: Yeah.
1: Yeah.
0: Was very cool looking. I forgot what else, but yeah, lots of cool special effects in that episode. It was giving me the impression early through the first three episodes that this show was gonna try to do a lot with a little, and which is kind of cool in its own respect, but also kind of a disappointment that we won't get to see the cooler things the Lantern Show might be capable of.
1: Well, every episode has gotten more colorful.
0: Yeah, yeah.
1: If you think about it.
0: Right.
1: There is, like, almost no color in the first episode,
0: yeah.
1: Right?
0: Yeah.
1: Until, like, the very end.
0: Right.
1: And then you got just a little bit of green. And then every episode has gotten just a little bit more colorful.
0: Yeah.
1: And I think that's going to continue.
0: Yeah.
1: I really
0: like
1: the
0: way... It does feel like, yeah, they're building towards that, yeah.
1: Like you said, I think that the green, the tunnel construct is really cool looking. The red laser coming out of nowhere was just...
0: Oh, yeah, yeah.
1: Like, whoa.
0: Yeah.
1: That was cool. You know, the hinting at the Manhunter, and also that the Guardians maybe aren't as virtuous and as to be trusted as they advertise.
0: Right.
1: Which I really like.
0: Yeah. And
1: like, there's a conversation between John Stewart and Hal Jordan when they're in like the car.
0: Yeah.
1: And I remember this conversation about I forget. I almost have to watch it again.
0: Yeah.
1: It was like a conversation about like trusting friends and family members,
0: yeah,
1: or something. And, you know, John Stewart is talking about friends and family.
0: But yeah.
1: As far as we know, Hal Jordan doesn't have friends and family. So who is,
0: right,
1: he talking about in a conversation?
0: Right.
1: Talking about somebody. And I think he was talking about the Guardians.
0: Mm.
1: So I thought that was,
0: yeah,
1: interesting.
0: Yeah, I'll have to rewatch that.
1: Yeah.
0: Yeah. I thought, like, in general, that the car sequence at the end of the last episodes was one of the more fascinating bits of dialogue we've seen in the whole show so,
1: yeah,
0: far.
1: Yeah, I think it's worth rewatching that scene in particular.
0: Yeah.
1: Yeah, so I'm really happy with Lantern so far. I think it's headed in a good direction. They mention the squirrel Green Lantern.
0: Oh yeah, yeah. Yeah, that was fun.
1: Oh, by the way, what color was Abin Sur?
0: I thought he was like purple too.
1: I thought it was purple, and
0: yeah.
1: But then I'm like, wait, Sinestro's like pinkish purple, like,
0: right?
1: Is it possible they were like the same color? Or
0: I think they kind of were. Or
1: because Hal Jordan asked that question at one point in the show,
0: right?
1: To test if a character is who they say they are,
0: right?
1: And I was thinking, I'm not sure I could answer that question for Hal Jordan right now.
0: Right. Yeah, a quick Google search does not really... Both Abin Sur and Sinestro were various colors and various, you know, at various times. And various source materials.
1: Various colorists.
0: Yeah. Yeah.
1: Okay, well, in the Ryan Reynolds movie, he was purple.
0: Yeah, Abin Sur.
1: Yeah.
0: Yeah. I think Sinestro was in the Ryan Reynolds movie too, right?
1: Yes.
0: Oh, no, he's like more reddish in that movie. Which I've also seen. Sinestro being more red-skinned.
1: Mm-hmm. Yeah, that's why I said pinkish purple, because that's kind of what our, in some depictions, he's more bright pink, and
0: right.
1: sometimes he's a little bit darker, but...
0: Yeah, but yes, Avinsur kind of matches, like, what Sinestro's color was in this show.
1: Yeah.
0: Or this show, Sinestro versus movie Avinsur, yeah. kind of the same.
1: Alrighty, well, yep. we got football coming up tomorrow night and Thursday night, and then Sunday, so I'm getting ready for that.
0: For sure.
1: And we are going to get out of here. We will see you next week on KZSU Stanford 90.1 FM.
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0: in a negative sense, but it is definitely something that I think people are afraid or anxious to recognize what is factual when it comes to our shared industry.
1: It was pretty interesting to see in here, you know, we have a pretty good community that we talk to regularly. And when we were talking to one of our listeners, their feedback that, you know, maybe it's just not something they really want to hear about.
0: Out of an anxiety to hear about it because it reminds them of some of the spookier things about how raw things can get in the industry.
1: And that's why we're here to say, whether you're for the Hobbits or the Fellowship of Nine, or you are for Thelemonium or not for the Theo or the Tolkien vibes, I think what we're trying to do is continue to educate everyone on all the many layers here and how they connect. And hopefully by doing so, we will make everyone less scared and more willing to listen when, say, another company comes along and say they're called Sauron. Or maybe there's just a company called the Big Gold Ring. You know, maybe those sort of things will make you think.
0: Not every name is scary, but it is a pattern where we have defense companies named after Tolkien. And I actually wanted to go on a tangent, if you might indulge me for a couple minutes.
1: We love tangents.
0: That loops us back into where we stopped off last time, which is a reminder, everyone, we're going down a cast of characters in the sort of orbit of the new wave of technology leadership as it relates to defense and where our politics are going as the United States is and how it's all related and it's all Tolkien vibe based. There is a company that exists called Valinor Enterprises. Investors in Valinor Enterprises is funds like Founders Fund, which is Peter Thiel, Narya Capital, which is our vice president, J.D. Vance's venture capital fund after he left Mithril Capital, General Catalyst, which we all know, as well as Friends and Family Capital, which we also all know, as well as others, of course. Valinor Capital has listed on their website distinctly as having strategic partners. There are three of them. Andoril, which is the sword of Aragorn in the movies and the books, which we all know Andoril. And if you don't, you can open up the news. Also know Palantir. And if you don't, you can drive down Alma. As well as Helsing, which is another company, more European-focused around sort of providing Andoril-type solutions.
1: How many is that?
0: It's three companies that connect to Valinor Enterprises.
1: Okay. Now, not to interrupt your rant, but I got a question for you on air. How many people make up the Fellowship? How many characters? Excuse me.
0: I think it's 12, right? I mean, I think that Tolkien wrote this as like an allegory to
1: It was nine.
0: Oh, it's nine? Oh.
1: Yes, yeah, nine main ones, yeah. But you're right on the fact that it is nine, which is an allegory to some things in the Bible.
0: Yes.
1: We would agree on that, correct?
0: Yes, you would.
1: Okay. Now, do you know how many are on the list of, say, these nine entities connected to, say, a certain previous active duty Marine who did PR and a certain really well-known investor?
0: Repeat one more time the question.
1: What if I told you that just like there are nine in the Fellowship, there are nine of these companies that connect JD and Thiel?
0: That is quite interesting and quite the coincidence, might I say.
1: Coincidence to your rant, but also coincidence for tonight. And I think you said Narya Capital, Palantir, Andoril, Mithril, Valinor, Lembas, Erebor.
0: Yes.
1: Valinor, and then Sauron, named after the Dark Lord himself, the All-Seeing Eye. It's a drone startup building deterrence pods. But continue, Dwayne, because where you're going just is, there's a lot of coincidence.
0: Yeah, and again, to loop back a topic we talked about last time with, we went deep into philosophy, maybe a little bit deeper than some viewers had the patience or appetite for, in regards to the syncretic beliefs that may or may not be being had by Peter Thiel and associates in regards to industrialism, the Western production base, and the defense industry as a whole. But to go a little further again, do you know what Valinor refers to in the Tolkien universe?
1: Tell us, Dwayne.
0: Well, Valinor is a land. It is a almost like a holy land of the elves, and everything was perfect and wonderful. And whenever they, in the final scene of the movies, when we have Frodo and everyone else that was going with him to the west, right, to the Undying Lands, they're going to Valinor. Valinor has these two trees, which, again, is a really deep Silmarillion story. The two trees were under attack by Melkor and Sauron, and they were used as a way to attack the elves back in that time period, in the First Age, and created the whole war for the Silmarils, hence Silmarillion, by Theanor and his sons. And the trees of Valinor are core to this concept. You reflect the light of the trees, and you hear this term in the movies. You go back and watch them. The light of the trees is reflected in a concept, right? The Evenstar, the pendant that is being worn by what is her name? Arwen, Aragorn's wife. Arwen wears the Evenstar because it represents her connection as a half-elf to the trees of Valinor. Now, Valinor to us in the real world is Valinor Enterprises, partnered with Anduril, which is currently manufacturing the cheapest missiles for the United States for the express
1: purpose. Most efficient, sir. Most efficient.
0: You're right. There is a guy that has an open source GitHub page where you can just 3D print them. You're right. But most efficient ones for actual impact. You know, Palmer Luckey is built to Anduril distinctly for the purpose of, and you can quote him on this, preparing the United States for a near-peer conflict with China. And Valinor Enterprises is a strategic partner of this. So why do we have these ideas around, you know, Holy Land, the ideas of Flame of the West, fighting for the West, America, all these things being combined together? It's a very interesting concept, all being invested in by Narya Capital, which one of the primary partners of is our vice president, J.D. Vance.
1: Yeah, I mean, you could write this in a script, right? And you could give it to a great director. And it would take like years to get very far to then be produced in a movie.
0: Well,
1: but you really can't make
0: Peter Jackson 3.
1: Yeah, you can't really make this up. Like, hey, yeah. This guy's going to be like the second biggest leader in the world, and then like this other guy is going to be the one of the biggest investors in the world, and then these two guys are going to go and like basically take a book that everybody knows, like the biggest, most popular books.
0: Even if you haven't read it, it's embedded in our culture.
1: Exactly, and you know, it's just going to change the way everything happens. And then, okay, let's say we believe that. Well, you're telling me there's nine, like, fellows, and then you're telling me they just are connected on nine businesses, and then you're going to tell me that the names of all those nine businesses, like, named after, like, things like the Ring of... Yeah, like a Ring of Fire, like, where, you know...
0: The sword rare, of the Flame of the West.
1: Rare dwarven metal. Yeah, like just weird stuff, right?
0: I mean, we have Erebor Capital, which is supposed to be a fintech, which is going to be a banking company, which is in closed beta right now. But Erebor is the Lonely Mountain from the Hobbit movies,
1: so
0: where they're a massive trade hub.
1: Here's where I get lost. And the audience is probably there with me. They're like, okay, thank you, nerds, okay? By the way, Stanford, this is nerd heaven, okay? So if you're listening to the show and like, these guys are nerds, yes, that is why we are here. Thank you. But if you're just like thinking that we're nerding out and all we're doing is reciting fact, I want to bring forward the question. Dwayne, how hard is it to plan ahead in technology and investing? Like, I don't know. Did they, like, how were they able to construct this over, what is this, 20-year period almost? Because I think, like, Palantir's, what, 2003?
0: Yeah, I think it, you know, to be blunt, it depends what part of the table you sit at, right? I think most people in the Valley will not have access to these tables and these conversations. However, there is a group which we're all able to engage in, whether directly or indirectly or tangentially, that can interact with these things, right? I mean, we all know somebody who knows these people. We're all second-degree connections from this, or third-degree at the most. No one is fourth or fifth separated. This sort of, this table that I'm referring to of the this fellowship that you're alluding to is actually not that secretive in the Valley, even though we like to pretend that it is because it makes us more comfortable at night, because missiles are scary.
1: They also protect us.
0: That is true. I would agree with you. However, to be fair, it is a matter of opinion. And I think that maybe the sociology and political science wing of the college would like to have a talk with you about that.
1: But yeah, you know what? I'm going to have a talk with them about that. How about that? Because I think for all those, like, I'll just stick with those currently serving our country. God bless them. And for, you know, the veterans and other folks, or even people working in the defense or dual purpose sort of industries. There's this whole thing called a deterrent. I mean, obviously you need defense, right? And those sort of missiles, as you say, are a great defense for people serving. I mean, but they're a great deterrent for a lot of us, you know. Things would be worse in, I wouldn't say Hobbitum, but in Middle Earth, right? If there weren't these characters who had some form of deterrent.
0: Well, the Japanese Minister of Defense agrees with you, otherwise he wouldn't have bought Barracudas from Palmolucky.
1: Right? The orcs would have just gone and done torn up the Shire had there not been a deterrent.
0: Now, I think the Shire as a concept is very interesting. I think it shifts depending on the concept that we're focusing on. I think in the modern day, a lot of what they see as the Shire is one of two places. I think that these people, which when I say these people, I mean that in the most neutral sense possible, they probably either see the Shire as one of two places. Well, three, but it's kind of pedantic, the third place. One is Taiwan, which is a very direct topic around geopolitics today.
1: Oh, I went down a great rabbit hole on Taiwan lately, by the way. I want to just sew that in, because I think Dwayne Effery is going to do an amazing episode on the saga that is Taiwan and the importance of protecting it.
0: I mean, if you want AI chips, you know, you got to keep Taiwan safe. our entire economy is in that bubble. But I think to also point out is that these people, quote unquote, as we're all walking around campus, I want you to all think about next time when you go look at the Hoover Tower on campus as our sort of cardinal reference point on Stanford campus.
1: Go, Kurt!
0: That it is distinctly related to the Hoover Institute, which is the Defense Institute and Political Commentary Institute that partners with people. I don't think that Erebor.bank, which is the website domain name, that Erebor.bank would be FDIC insured without their assistance.
1: You know, okay, the Hoover Institute, amazing institution here on campus, founded June 1919, 107 years ago. And I think a lot of us know this, right? But I don't think a lot of people know, besides, well, stop.
0: I think we should start by giving its full name.
1: Herbert Hoover, okay?
0: Yes.
1: He graduates when?
0: I don't know that. When did he graduate?
1: Herbert Hoover is one of Stanford's earlier graduates. And I believe he graduated in like 1895, sorry. Now, what's interesting about the Hoover Institute is, well, what is 1919?
0: I mean, it is World War I time frame, right?
1: It's like the right World afterwards. War. Yeah, it's like World War I is ending. Mm-hmm. He is, you know, just coming off of director of food administration, whatever that job really was back then. And he wouldn't be president for a little while. Correct?
0: Correct. And I want to point out real quick, Jeffrey, before we go too deep into this, we should say the full name of the Hoover Institution. Do you know the full name?
1: The Hoover Institution of War, Revolution, and Peace. Formerly the Hoover Institute and Library on War, Revolution, and Peace.
0: Check that out on hoover.org. That is the actual name for the Hoover Institution.
1: Now, we'll fast forward before we fast forward, 1919, World War I, not to beat this into the ground, but, you know, a lot happened during the Great War, and Tolkien was a part of that Great War, correct?
0: Correct.
1: Fast forward to just, Thiel is born 1967, right, in Germany or something like that?
0: I think West or Africa, Central Africa, South Africa, I think.
1: Yeah,
0: he's parents, but yes.
1: But really, the Hoover Institute, and this is just coming from like people who are like my mentors on campus, apparently, according to them, it's Ronald Reagan who really, this becomes his like focus. This is his baby. And I wonder what happened in the 80s that really moved this asset further. And I just say that because I don't know how it connects to the story here, but I feel like it does. There's more here. There's legs.
0: I mean, there's definitely a lot. I mean, I think that history is only understood backwards, right? And we need time away from concepts, from living through them, to truly understand them in their fullest breadth of experience. I think we're all still digesting even what happened that led up to World War II, right? I mean, we're seeing the effects of that affect things today, economically and structurally in terms of the world that we live in. But even the 60s and 50s with the Cold War is affecting us today. I mean, look at today's conflict with Iran. It's relevant to the Arab Spring and with the Shah and all these ideas that are from decades ago. We're still trying to digest and understand.
1: Well, that is interesting. You know, these are also things in the Bible. Not to bring up the B word for a lot of y'all, but a lot of history, just like you said, you got to look at it, you know, backward.
0: Right.
1: It's a very interesting book that overlaps in a very interesting way with Tolkienology, or if you will. And that somehow plays a part with theology, which is Peter Thiel's, you know,
0: perspectives.
1: Way. Yeah, perspectives. This is a fun rabbit hole. It is a fun rabbit hole. And if anyone on the Hoover Institute wants to come on the show, great. We'd love to have you. We're patriots here. We love the work you do. And a shout out to Condoleezza Rice and G.W. Bush. Miss you, buddy. yeah. Okay. So where were we?
0: J.D. Vance, Narya Capital, Valinor Enterprises, all the above. I mean, J.D. Vance. I mean, it's pretty clear, I think, when we look through his story, right? Raised by working class grandparents in Ohio, went to the Marine Corps, strong single mom, remarried, Clearly, I think if I may dare comment on his perspective of his personal life, really loves, respects his mom because he changed his name to being her maiden name, went to Ohio State, went to Yale Law. In 2011, Thiel gives a talk at Yale Law. Vance says that it redirected his life and wanted out of law something more dynamic. I think that we all can, I think, relate to this. If you work in startups, something's either really wrong with you or you have a lot of capital to play with anyways and nothing really has to matter. I always joke that founders are, something is wrong if you want to have to compete in the founder space in a good way. In 2016, Hillbilly Eulogy, it was written. Thiel blurbs it out. And then from 2015 to 2017, Vance is at Mithril Capital. This is one of Thiel's funds. In 2019, after some separation from Mithril over disagreements on capital allocation and certain bets in the space, he founds Narya Capital with backing from Thiel, Mark Andreessen from A16Z, and Eric Schmidt, the former CEO of Google, as well as one of the earliest employees at Sun Microsystems. In 2019, J.D. Vance also converts to Catholicism. And in 2022, Thiel puts money behind Vance's Senate run. And then today, of course, he is the vice president. And he has, I think, has he released his book about his conversion experience?
1: Or you know who... This is totally related in my mind, so forgive me ahead of time, trigger warning. But I know Candace Owens talks a lot about her conversion.
0: Sure.
1: So if anyone wants to go down that rabbit hole, that's another one, man. But there's been quite a few people who've been converting to Catholicism, which I think was not the norm for most of my life, and definitely not the norm for, I want to say, Silicon Valley, right? We really don't, for many years, we didn't touch religion here, and that success, religion wasn't a part of success, right? It was like system and computer-based, it was almost a bad word. And then during the early global war on terror and, you know, Operation Iraqi Freedom, Operation Enduring Freedom, that was a different form of Christianity that was, you know, really talked about, right? And Catholicism, especially for the military, I mean, it's a thing, right? But it wasn't the same thing that it became. And I say that because, again, I was an ROTC here in what is called the Bronco Battalion. And that's a battalion made up of more than one school, one of which is, dun dun dun, University of Santa Clara, which is a Jesuit school. Jesuits are a Catholic order. What makes that interesting on another level, we all know Jane Stanford, for those in the community. She, before she died in a very questionable manner, a long, long time ago, she was going to give the university to the Jesuits. A lot of people don't know that. And it was the Jesuits from Santa Clara. So it would have been like one big school. This is all relevant in the sense that during specific times, I think Catholicism leads in some regards to people converting over, say, other forms of Christianity, as do us as people during different times in whatever's going on in the world, we tend to look at one book over another, or one way of life over another. It's just very interesting. All these sort of intersect at the farm here in nerd heaven.
0: Yes, I think this relates, religion and, you know, Tolkienism and everything else in the defense sector relates to our next character, I think, with Trey Stephens, who has a very interesting perspective on his relationship with faith, how it relates to his experience as a founder, and the product that he pushes forward as his mission. Would you like to share Trey Stephens' background?
1: Yeah, give me one sec. For all our listeners, my computer loves acting up on me only during the Defense Podcast radio show. But as we all know, Trey Stevens grew up in Ohio. Dwayne, do you know exactly what city?
0: I do not.
1: Lebanon,
0: Ohio.
1: Yeah, isn't that interesting?
0: What a strong name for a city.
1: Yeah, could you imagine going there when he did during the September 11th time period that we all know many, many years ago?
0: That must have been very, very strong time.
1: He ends up going to George Washington University.
0: Georgetown.
1: University School of Foreign Service. It's a pretty interesting school to go to. He focused on Arabic and security studies. And then he earned a degree in regional and comparative studies focused on the Middle East in 2005. He's got a vast knowledge of government and internal affairs. He interned for Republican Congressman Rob Portman. And you'd never guess it, at an embassy. Take a guess, which one? Or two?
0: Oh, two guesses.
1: Or three. Yeah.
0: Was it Lebanon?
1: No. Afghanistan.
0: Afghanistan, okay.
1: In Washington, D.C. And then shortly after the establishment of Hamid Karzai's post Taliban transitional government. This is not your average, I went to Georgetown, I'm going to be an intern sort of
0: assignment. I went to Georgetown, I was a staffer, and now I'm, making my nonprofit. It's not one of those stories. This is pretty direct and focused with a mission inside the narrative.
1: Yeah, here's the other good one. So, post-college comes, post-college goes. But he continues his career in computational linguistics with the U.S. intelligence community. He has not to this date specifically said which agency.
0: We all know which one that means.
1: Yes, if you say agency, I think that is a, particular term, but maybe not. So let's just fast forward, right? Because he's going to do that for a little while, doing stuff and things like every nerd here would love to do. But in 2008, he joined what is known as a data analytics firm called Palantir. He was one of its earliest employees. And then in 2013, he began to work for Founders Fund.
0: Today he's a partner, isn't he not?
1: He became a partner, and this is pretty weird, in a year or less. By 2014, he was a partner.
0: I mean, for those of you who are unaware, when it comes to the way in which government relationship sourcing happens, you need someone who has a foot in both worlds, in the private and public sector, to bridge that gap. I would hazard a guess he probably brought the relationships needed to close some pivotal deals as it relates to Palantir early on and enabled Founders Fund to realize those gains. And that strategic impact, I think, might have been what led to that. That's not conspiratorial. That's just, I think, fact, right? We can imagine this and see this in any other industry as it relates to how this works out.
1: Okay, I'm going to read a little thing here. Just so we could go back to what he did for said intelligence agency. He doesn't want to say which one it was. He worked on, quote, a computational linguist building enterprise solution to Arabic and Persian name matching and data enrichment.
0: Well, there's only two agencies that do that.
1: He also said, I'd say 20% of my time was literally just running searches and merging database files. This was taking up a full day out of every week. I thought I was going to show up and it would be this James Bond thing. They'd give me a supercomputer and the keys to the Aston Martin. Instead, it was, quote, a joke. So let's go down to what he might have been doing and for who at Palantir. As Dwayne and I both know, some of this advisory role, some of this, like, secretly on the board, not on the board. Some of this just like, hey, this guy's going to be sitting in our technical calls and nobody else needs to know why he's here. it could be that he was instrumental in, not just for Palantir, but other portfolio companies, either on the technical side or, like you're saying, on the business development side.
0: Pretty directly, a founder's fund, Portco, he is a co-founder of Valinor Enterprises. From the start of today's show, Trey Stephens is the co-founder of, again, strategic partner of Palantir and Anduril Helsing, right? This, all this glue ties together.
1: I mean, this is proper nerd stuff. I know we're not doing the best job explaining it because it's my fault. I go down so many rabbit holes. But I've been volunteering a lot today and working a lot at the radio station. So I'm going to give myself a break.
0: Jeffrey.
1: I'm going to give myself a break. And just as I want to give myself a break, I'm going to give our listeners a break so we can go to commercial. And we will be right back.

0: 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NRDC, the National Resource Defense Council, is an environmental action group that combines the grassroots power of more than 3 million members and online activists in the courtroom with experience of over 700 scientists, lawyers, and policy advocates. 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And we're back. Sorry, that took so long.
1: That is okay. I was prompting my agents, as I am still a founder with my own company on the side over here.
0: Take it away, Dwayne.
1: What were we talking about? Oh, I had a contention with you. I actually think that our today there's more students on the spectrum, I think, at Stanford than ever before, and they all love Lord of the Rings, let's be honest. So I like to think of it as silent majority. I know for a fact my experiences there and my friends on campus, they love Lord of the Rings. So I know they're getting a kick out of this for sure. That's all I wanted to say.
0: Yeah, you know, for everyone that gets down with Gandalf, come on over Tuesdays, 6 o'clock, and you can be live in studio with Dwayne and Jeff doing what we call the Dwayne Effery cast. This is the summer sessions, right, Dwayne? It's supposed to be low-key, mellow, not your typical VC on for the hour, not your typical alumni show either. This is really supposed to be fun, sort of relaxed, just like everybody here on the farm during summer, where you can stay up late. Stay up as late as you want and watch the entire trilogy, or, you know, just go down the extended version of The Hobbit and talk about it.
1: Maybe we should do an event where we actually do watch the whole trilogy and do a hackathon during it. That could be fun.
0: Yeah. We'll call it Sauron's Hacks.
1: Giving a... There is how hacks run for their money.
0: Yeah, there was a show here at KZSU where they actually did watch the some movie and or TV show, and they talked about it. It might actually still be around. I don't think they watch it live anymore, but I think all they do is talk about the one show.
1: I mean, I think the dream that we have out of this podcast, that people will be inspired to understand the connections between companies that they have or see in their portfolios around them, and be inspired to relate the product and the philosophy of the company and the vision back to the philosophy that they see in these works of art that inspire us every day. If it's not Lord of the Rings for you, then that's okay. Find your muse.
0: You know, for me, there's a ton of ways you can find your muse, and that could be something going boom very fast. Palmer Luckey, if you're hiring, let Dwayne and Jeff know.
1: Well, digging back into it with Trey Stephens, didn't he lead the DoD's transition effort on Trump's 2016 team? That's a pretty strong...
0: He served on the advisory committee on the Defense Innovation Board.
1: Yeah.
0: Chaired by Eric Schmidt.
1: Yes.
0: Hello. And co-authored the DIU study in 2019. And for everybody who may not or not know, right, yes, that was first Trump presidency.
1: I have it on first on good first-hand account basis that Eric Schmidt is a fantastic boss and a fantastic leader for technical teams, by the way. What a great guy. We are blessed to have him within our time that we are within to be able to have talent like him pushing forward the world that we currently are enjoying, right? Between Sunrise Systems and Google, just quick shout out to Eric. What an inspiring career he's led.
0: Yeah, like there's another one. Eric, if you're hiring, Dwayne and Jeff are right over here. This is how small Silicon Valley is. I actually met Eric Schmidt at a C++ coding gala at the Computer History Museum in Mountain View many years ago.
1: I met Eric when I was 7.
0: Yeah, this was like...
1: That's a different story.
0: Yeah, like, this was probably around the same time. So, just what an interesting guy. And he was born in Virginia. Guess where a lot of agencies are based?
1: Well, of course, right?
0: Virginia. Guess where a lot of data centers are? Virginia.
1: US East 1, baby.
0: Yeah, Virginia will come up a lot. Everybody thinks everything's in D.C., but, like, the actual things, they don't really do data centers the same way anywhere else like they do in Virginia.
1: Well, I will say that my current... company's infrastructure is on US West 2, but that's for another topic about why I chose that. But USS 1 is, I think the data center for USS 1 is pretty close down the street from multiple three-letter agencies.
0: And we're only going to get closer there. We're only going to get closer there. So back on track here. Getting outside of data centers and into our theology and our quest, where do we go?
1: Well, after Trey Stephens was on the Innovation Board's position on the DoD, now the DOW, he met Luckey at Founders Fund at a retreat they do and co-founded Anduril with him in 2017. So it's pretty clear, I think, that Trey Stephens, you know, U.S. intelligence background, early Palantir, Founders Fund partner, et cetera, finds Palmer Luckey, the guy who made his career and first fortune making VR goggles on his mom's kitchen table in Zuckerberg.
0: Time out. I love this story, but could we back up? They met at the Thiel Retreat, right?
1: Founders Fund Retreat, correct.
0: The Thiel Retreat. The right. Founders Fund Thiel Retreat. What year?
1: This would be 2017.
0: Right? So what's been around for about 10 years at that time?
1: Well, the Palantir, right? Well, a little more than 10 years for them.
0: No. The group, the invitation-only group.
1: Which one?
0: Called Dialogue. founded in 2006 by Thiel. So, I mean, this guy, I would love to work for him. I mean, he's super smart. He's seeing 10, 20 years ahead. He's making moves 10, 20 years ahead of where he wants to be. This is just, but at a scale, right? He's not just trying to start SpaceX. He's trying to start SpaceX, every company connected, and be the investor in it.
1: Right. I mean, that's a way to make an empire for sure. Lucky and, I mean, again, Lucky, who sold the VR goggles off to Zuckerberg, and Zuckerberg went on his shiny object quest for the past, I would say, decade around how VR works, to the chagrin of the return on investment there. But Lucky then takes that exit and goes and works with Trey Stephens on Anduril. And now Anduril is, of course, a darling of Silicon Valley and a lot of the industry that we're discussing today. And co-founder Bounder Enterprises, which, of course, relates to everything we've been talking about. And, you know, I'll hand this off to you, Jeff, but there is a concept that Trey says he lives by around the moral case for engaging in the defense industry. Do you want to share what he says?
0: Oh, man. Moral case? I don't know.
1: A little hint. He frames it in just war terms. Very much down the Hoover Institute's concepts here.
0: I feel like you and I both talked about this last week, but I don't have it in my notes in front of me, and I just don't remember.
1: Well, he says that as a Christian,
0: it's
1: his calling to build weapons as a vocation.
0: Yes. So,
1: what a powerful, intense.
0: Yeah. Yes. So here's where I think I was confused. You asked me about a concept,
1: right?
0: His way of living as a Christian.
1: Oh, that's his way of living. That's you're right. That's what I meant. Was that's how he lives and what pushes him, motivates him internally to build these companies and push them forward and have the impact that they have in the world.
0: And this is a good time to bring this up, right? Dwayne and I have a lot of deep talks. I think that's what's nice about a lot of people you work closely with or you're friends with in tech, is you can have pretty good conversations on any topic, and you can go both vertically and horizontal, you know, till you get tired. It's not just a religious thing, it's a human thing to ask yourself, where is the limit? Where does defense versus

0: I think there's a quote that is strong and related to this, which is, if you pray to God for a swordsman, he might tell you to look at your hands.
1: We did talk about this earlier today, right? It's just like, and this is based off of another founder here at Stanford who will always tell you he's from Stanford and will always tell you, you know, he's in the Hacking for Defense program and all these great things. But nevertheless, you know, I've totally seen him at, I'll call it a demo day, right? And it's not a demo day that I think most Stanford founders would go to if they actually had a product, but he's always kind of talking about this. And yeah, I got lost. I went down a rabbit hole and got lost.
0: I think the point is action over words every time.
1: Oh, got it. Yes. And that was the point I think I ended on, which is if he had actually spent just as much time that he does on his marketing on building a business and getting customers instead of name dropping or using a playbook or, you know, dropping the word Stanford every, you know, two sentences, maybe he would have a better dual purpose or defense business that maybe YC or like A16Z would want to look at.
0: If you have a great advisory board and no revenue, you better have a semiconductor patent. Otherwise, you're just a joke, to be blunt.
1: But what is an advisor, right? Like, all advisors are not created equal. And 95% of the time, those advisors are there to cultivate something from you without actually farming. You know, like actually doing...
0: Yeah, become a chess piece on their chessboard, and they don't play on yours.
1: Exactly, right?
0: Yes.
1: And like any defense or dual purpose founder would know, you have more to lose by letting people who have more to gain hang out and see your tech.
0: Right.
1: But I digress.
0: I think as we go into this chessboard concept, there is two more characters. One that's on our shared notes here, Jeffrey, but the second one I want to talk about as well that I don't know if you're aware of and some interesting underbelly juice to squeeze. So the next topic we have is Joe Lonsdale. Pretty quick. Palantir co-founder, really young, runs 8VC and backed Erebor, currently in Austin, and co-founded the University of Austin. And it just shows how the network effect of Peter Thiel is going strong. However, I have to share here as a side note to this, I know I have a few friends that have gone through Founders Fund, and a handful of them do share that they never want to speak to Peter Thiel ever again. Why that's the case, I don't know. Maybe he gives the heebie-jeebies to these people, but it's definitely a divisive character. I think it gives everybody the heebie-jeebies, hence some of the commentary we've gotten after our last episode. But Joe Lonsdale just shows that there's still people who push forward the groups, the fellowship, if you will, their perspective and what they want to see forward. If this torch of Peter is getting picked up by Vance, Lucky, Karp, right, et cetera, and co., maybe it might change over time, right? Maybe Peter Thiel internally fashions himself as like a Gandalf character to all of these, right? Although I can't see Palmer as a hobbit, if I'm being honest. But there is a character that I do want to bring up, Jeffrey, as a to be honest, a curveball to you, which is, are you aware who the CEO of Palantir UK is?
1: Oh, continue.
0: It is Luis Mosley. Now, it's important to note that Luis Mosley, if some of you are familiar with British politics and British political history, you already know where this is going. And there's sort of a question to ask about, why is this the case? So Luis Mosley, of course, member of the Mosley family, and is a former conservative counselor, and went to Westminster in the UK. But his paternal grandfather, are you aware of who this is? I'll give you one guess as to who his paternal grandfather was. Jeffrey.

0: I think he's muted.
1: Oh, yes, I am. Sir Oswald Mosley.
0: Correct.
1: Sixth Baronet.
0: And who was Sir Oswald Mosley after he came back from the war?
1: Youngest sitting member of Parliament.
0: And what political party did he start and push in the UK?
1: Conservative Party. And then the Independent. And then he joined the Labour Party.
0: And after that, he then spearheaded the British Union of Fascists. So Sir Oswald Mosley is the infamous... I think we've all seen these pictures in our political science courses, or at least independent study that do our for ourselves in our own enrichment, which is Sir Oswald Mosley is the infamous British fascist character that we all understand and see, who attacked all sorts of opponents to his political viewpoint. He sought alliances with Mussolini and Hitler. He pushed anti-Semitism in the UK during World War II, and he had engaged in the Battle of Cable Street, 1936, where he fought against...
1: This guy's not a good guy. This guy's a bad guy.
0: Across the entire board of trade unionists, liberals, socialists, communists, and anarchists.
1: He's a fascist.
0: Everybody else.
1: Not nice to our brothers and our sisters and our cousins, from the great state of Israel. This is not a good guy. And what's even more interesting is he was actually imprisoned for like 3 years during World War II because he was such a bad guy.
0: Well, he's a very strong anti-Semite, and now his grandson sells intelligence technology to Israel. So how do you think that goes a full circle? It's very interesting.
1: The entire world is just an interesting place right now. And maybe that's what's cool about the American way of life. Different than the British, and different than anywhere in the world, is that every one of these characters that we're talking about is somehow American, whether or not they're born here. Every one of these characters is not their parents, and they're not their grandparents or their forefathers. They are uniquely married to the ideas and ideals of freedom, of America, and building those or rebuilding some of those. I think that's the coolest part here, right? The Fellowship of Nine may have all their own reasons they want to rebuild their lives, to rebuild Middle Earth, but they want to rebuild Middle Earth.
0: And I think it goes back to the philosophy and concepts of what Tolkien is trying to push forward with these ideas of what Middle Earth is.
1: And on that, because we're coming down to time, mm-hmm. I do think we're going to have to do a part three on what Middle Earth is, because we are running really low on time.
0: Well, that is okay.
1: I want to give a huge thanks to Dwayne for joining us and sharing his deep knowledge and perspective this evening on all things Tolkien, venture, investing, and startups. If you or someone you know would like to be a guest on the show, we'd love to hear from you. Drop us a note in station comments or text the radio station at 855-723-9010. You know, up next on KZSU is one of my favorite shows with DJ Mojo called Tea Party. But if you've missed tonight, head on over to kzsu.stanford.edu, select archives where you'll find past shows ready to stream. Dwayne and I are probably going to continue to chat, and we'll be back next week. I'm Jeffrey, a.k.a. JVC. 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
0: Cheers.

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And at the bottom of every hour, a track recently added to our rotation of the very latest music in our library.

0: 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And it's fun being a fan now, don't get me wrong, but sitting in the stands feels like I'm missing out on all the action, you know? I wanted to get back in the game, so I signed up to be a high school official. It takes me back to my playing days. I'm supporting students, and I get paid to make the big calls. 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

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Friends, thank you so much. Welcome to

whole engineering staff was in here today, or, you know, what I think of as all of them, man, they were having just a real hoedown, looking at things, playing with some wires, looking at numbers. Goodness gracious. I'm so glad the engine of KZSU is in good hands with those folks. And I am, hoping you trust my hands for the next couple hours of musical shenanigans, mischief, and miscreants. Let's see what we got up ahead. We got some Dolan. We're going to hear from Trevlad, but we're going to start it off with Leandro Calin up next here on Sound Wheels on KZSU 90.1 FM. 90.1 FM.

love, renew thy force. Be it not said thy edge should blunter be than appetite, which but today by feeding is allayed, tomorrow sharpened in its former might. So, love, be thou, although thou'll fill thy hungry eyes, even till they wink with fullness. Tomorrow see again, and do not kill the spirit of love with perpetual dullness. Let this sad interim like the ocean be, which parts the shore where two contracted new come daily to the bank, that, when they see return of love, more blessed may be the view. As call it winter, which by being full of care makes summer's welcome thrice more wished, more rare.

Santo.

Bye-bye, Kids Cancer. We'll host its 12th annual talent show to raise money for pediatric care, cancer care, research at the Lucille Packard Children's Hospital at Stanford. The show will feature kids age 5 through 18 singing, dancing, or playing an instrument. It will be held at Valencia Park at Santana Row on

0: That is bye-bye kidscancer. Dot O-R-G. That is bye-bye kidscancer. That is bye-bye kidscancer. You are invited to celebrate 60 years of community at the Quaker Harvest Festival. It will take place on Saturday, September 19th, from 10 a.m. until 3:30 p.m. Did I say 10? September 19th? It's coming up. 10 a.m. to 3:30 p.m. at the Palo Alto Friends Meeting House, located at 957 Colorado Avenue. 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

Yeah. That gets us all kind of current. Or at least currants. Oh, man. I love a good currant. I think. I haven't had one in a long time. What have we done? Let's get us current. Mean Flo and Marco Lucci with his slowly gliding Navier Haiku number 632 bonus track from End the Loser Is. Wolfgang Seidel with number 17. That's from Modulisme, session 135. Gollum. You get it once out of every seven times. That was his Another Leap from A Day in the Leap. Amplissima before that with The Ghost of a Shakespearean Sonnet, Bells of Odney. Apria Snigs with their MN11 audio report Z.

Trivlad gave us Scholars of the Peak, A Breath Held. Murmurs in the Mist is the album that is extracted from. Leandro Colleen, A Journey After Licking a Toad, from Tabla on Tabla.

0: Bashir. Just laying down that complex thing. Oh, my friends, thank you for joining me, R-Duck, this week on Sound Wheels, as is often presented on Tuesdays here at KZSU. Almost ready to get the show rolling. Almost ready. Yeah, I think you're listening. If you're here, then golly, thank you. Thank you. I commend you on your obvious discerning good taste and infinite patience. I'm going to do some more live performance here in the studio because, you know, I can. And there's some more live stuff coming up. I know that the South Bay Sonic Circuits is starting this very coming Saturday. Is that the 12th? Might be the 12th. I'm thinking too hard. Go ahead and give me a call if you know it's not the 12th. Or if you're not listening. I always welcome a fine phone call. We need some new sounds. 855-723-9010. Let us know. Anyway, so this coming Saturday, South Bay Sonic Circuits. And I know also Noise Bridges is another fine live event, been going on for a long time. Frank Martin, Peachy Mango, I think you'll see that they're going to have a quad setup for the very next one. So get in line for that. If you want to be performing in quad, reach out to those folks. Noise Bridge, Peachy Mango. .org. Now I think we did it. Yeah. Let's see. Just about ready. Go ahead and push the button on your lazy boy. Let it elevate your feet. High into the air. Hopefully your feet follow not far behind. Because, you know, he wants you to be comfortable. Regardless of what it seems like we're trying to do here.
1: These are the creatures.
0: What are we trying to do? Well, when we have clarity on that, you, my friends, will be the first to know.
1: In a couple of weeks.
0: But until then, stick with us and maybe you can suss it out. Here, on Sound Wheels. Just about ready.
1: It's the same as Austrian dialect.
0: Just about ready. Stanford's best radio station. Providing second best entertainment with Sound Wheels. R-Duck, inviting you to stay tuned.
1: So you know, it has a number of centers where you have fully owned standard language. You have the journey. Which is by far the biggest area, of course.
2: So,
1: with about 80 million
2: students, it has a number of centers where you have all the forms of
1: standard language. You have German application, which is by far the biggest area, of course. 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channel, which is my channel, which is my channel, which is my channel, which is my channel, which is my channel, which is my channel, which is my channel, which is my channel, which is my channel, 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

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I don't know. I'm not trying to judge, but you could just go over to KZSU Zookeeper. 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I'm just about ready to get the show going. That's what have we done so far? Riz Orchestra, 56, Opus 5, Electromagnetic Thesis. Hearsay, In Paradox, Lust. Zero to Infinity, The Audio Report Z. Sean Robert with Entidon. Travis Johnson with, I think it's Saint. Could be a few other French things, I guess. I don't know. Station. I gave you Tarmac and Busy Nest here in the station. I'd like to thank all the contributors this week. All those fine folks you just heard. Mean Flo, Marco Lucci, Wolfgang Seidel, Dolom, Amplissima. Hey, that's twice. Amplissima, Aprija, Sneegs, Trevlad, Leandro Collian, and most of them all, everybody would be you. Thank you, my friends. So very grateful, and glad that you don't know where we are, because we don't want to see, I don't want to be tar and feathered. Let's see, we're going to take the program out, maybe with a couple tracks here. We might hear from John Lipscomb, Martin Kukin, Creston Osgood. Might get to hear Philip Petit and Jack Hertz. Why not?

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And at the bottom of every hour, a track recently added to our rotation of the very latest music in our library.

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was then Penzance to play Christmas Eve in a nowhere band. 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

0: This is Zootopia on KZSU Stanford, playing tracks from albums our DJs have played the most over the last 25 years. And at the bottom of every hour, a track recently added to our rotation of the very latest music in our library.
1: I wasn't expecting love, but I wasn't expecting that.

0: My simple solution to the problem was remove people from the scene and help them feel safer.
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0: This is Zootopia on KZSU Stanford, playing tracks from albums our DJs have played the most over the last 25 years. And at the bottom of every hour, a track recently added to our rotation of the very latest music in our library.
1: Not afraid, like you're not gay. You're not old, like I'm on the spectrum. Every day you look up in my body.

0: Hi, I'm Ryan Blaney, a third-generation race car driver, and we dedicate a lot of our time to going as fast as possible. 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

This is Zootopia on KZSU Stanford, playing tracks from albums our DJs have played the most over the last 25 years. And at the bottom of every hour, a track recently added to our rotation of the very latest music in our library.

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Why do I feel the same? Am I asking for too much? Can't hear what you're saying.

It's almost over. Teenagers on ice. Try to keep my distance. Talking of forgiveness. Once upon a poolside.

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And at the bottom of every hour, a track recently added to our rotation of the very latest music in our library.

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Metaphors, metaphors, metaphors, metaphors.

This is Zootopia on KZSU Stanford, playing tracks from albums our DJs have played the most over the last 25 years. And at the bottom of every hour, a track recently added to our rotation of the very latest music in our library.

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And at the bottom of every hour, a track recently added to our rotation of the very latest music in our library.

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And at the bottom of every hour, a track recently added to our rotation of the very latest music in our library.

0: 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Remember, please be careful, it's the least that you can do.
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is Zootopia on KZSU Stanford, playing tracks from albums our DJs have played the most over the last 25 years. And at the bottom of every hour, a track recently added to our rotation of the very latest music in our library.

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And at the bottom of every hour, a track recently added to our rotation of the very latest music in our library.

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1: 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It broke me, and I contemplated suicide. 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I still own my firearm. I keep it in a safe because I want to keep my grandson and myself safe.
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And at the bottom of every hour, a track recently added to our rotation of the very latest music in our library.

Then all at once it came to me, and I wrote and hunched till 4:30. But that vast old light

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0: All right, on KZSU Stanford, we're enjoying some music from John Coltrane for an hour or two. In studio with me, I have special guest Craig Bright here to talk a little bit about what we just heard.
1: Oh, yes, thank you again, Mike. And I love Supreme, and they call that the spiritual opera. John Coltrane was going through life trials and tribulations, basically drug problem, and he secluded himself in his room and went through a lethargic period where he experienced the presence of the Creator. And the pieces on this song is in result of what he experienced: acknowledgement, resolution, pursuance, and then psalms. And that's what we're doing a tribute to, a Love Supreme Saxophone Summit, tribute to John Coltrane, September 19th, Golden Gate Park, band shell from 12 p.m. to 4 p.m. Free, 4 hours of John Coltrane. And it's because of Love Supreme has affected so many people's lives. He's a story of a mortal man who has transpired and went on and changed so many people's lives. So that's why we pay tribute to John Coltrane and the Love Supreme and his spiritual opera.
0: Great, yeah. The song, piece Psalm, I understand it's an accompaniment, an instrumental accompaniment to a poem that he wrote at that time in December of 1964. And it was released originally in 1964, and I invite listeners to find a way to look up the beautiful poetry, and it's almost like a prayer that he wrote.
1: Well, I can tell you, if you go to our website, Train Track, www.trainetraxx.org, there is a YouTube CD of John Hendricks from the Manhattan Transfer, who does the lyrics of Psalms to a musical accompaniment. And it'll really move you. You'll really put the connection between the music and his spiritual movement through the poem.
0: Yeah. Well, thank you. We're going to move on to the subject of the Saxophone Summit at the Band Shell in Golden Gate Park. Charles McNeil and Laura Klein, John Watala, Mike Quigg, and Community Play Along, all happening at about noon. They'll be playing the song we're going to play next. And just to get ready to play that song, I'm going to let you listen out to, this is a song called Chronic Blues, and it's off of the Prestige reissue of John Coltrane's 1957 self-titled debut as a solo artist. Prior to that, he had worked with the Miles Davis Quintet and Quartet over the years, and in some other various settings, which we may have a chance to listen to a little bit of those in the next hour. Coming up in the next 12 minutes, enjoy this song called Equinox, and we are certainly approaching incrementally the Earth's equinox right now. We're getting closer daily.

then we'll be right back in a few minutes to talk a little bit more about the event and about the life of John Coltrane with my special guest in studio, presenter of the Coltrane Tribute we have in studio here live, Craig Bright. If you have any questions or comments, you can direct them at us via our text window. It's 855-723-9010, and we see your text messages right in front of us on a board. So send them along and let us know what questions you may have or songs you might like to hear from the John Coltrane collection here.

0: That's Equinox by John Coltrane. From the best of John Coltrane. And I have Craig Bright in studio. He's presenting an afternoon of John Coltrane in the park.
1: Oh, well, thank you, Mike. Again, I'm here to let everyone know about the wonderful tribute to John Coltrane, 4 hours. And as you were saying, the last hour of the 4 hour tribute, we're having a community play along featuring fantastic saxophonist Charles McNeil leading the group, Laura Klein, John Watala, and Mike Quidge, respectively. And then we're inviting the community to learn 4 songs: Equinox, the song we just played, Giant Steps, Impressions, and Africa Brass. And this is our fourth year doing this, and it's amazing. We get young people, we get a various crowd, we get old players, new players, players that are experienced and professional. It's a fantastic opportunity, and as you were saying, they are playing his standard sheet music, but you know, all the different variety of players make the music sound more like rejoicing. And that's the experience I had in the previous years, especially when I saw a young lady come out there about 14 years old and just blow everybody away. Yeah, but they're all doing the sheet music. We pass out the download for them to practice. You can practice the music. Usually it's in concert C. They'll probably keep it in 4/4, so you know, the various levels of players can all just... the main thing is we're celebrating John Coltrane and we're playing his music. And again, it's the community play-along that happens at the last part of our tribute to John Coltrane, September 19th, Golden Gate Park Bandshell, free. And again, it's 3 hours of a concert, and then there's the hour finale of the community play-along. So bring your instruments. We need all instrumentation, especially the finale, Africa Brass. We do that because you can come with shakers, avagos, anything, flutes, trombones, saxophones, trumpets. We need it all for that particular song, instrumentation, to present. It makes it sound like a jungle. But it's a beautiful experience seeing all the people that celebrate John Coltrane come out and play in harmony. And we're trying to get 100 players to be historic on this 100th anniversary. More information at www.traintracks, that's TraineTraxx.org. And thank you so much, Mike, for giving me this opportunity.
0: You're welcome. It's been, I've always enjoyed a lot of John Coltrane's playing without considering myself any kind of expert. One of the first CDs I was ever given was a gift from a saxophone enthusiast that was a friend of my father's. Right now, I want to take care of a little business, so we will return to the John Coltrane just right after one of these.
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He went to the Navy right at the end of World War II, is my understanding, and spent about 2 years in the Navy. And even though he wasn't a part of the Navy's music program per se, he did join and eventually lead a band, which recorded during their time in his time at the end of World War II. His earliest recordings were from the 40s. He was then part of the Miles Davis Quintet for several years and created three or four classic great records with them before finally striking out on his own as a solo artist. And I think what I'll do right now is just let our listeners take a gander. If they've never heard this before, let's have them listen to this first, and then I'll have a few more words from Craig Bright, our guest in studio. This is Giant Steps on KZSU. John Coltrane, original recording, Giant Steps.

0: We've been listening to some music from an album called Both Directions at Once. Untitled Original 11386, for what it's worth. It was the lost John Coltrane album, apparently. Lost during a move after the sale of a record company. And then, like a copy that he made for his wife and took home with him, resurfaced at some point, and they were able to share that unheard music with the world. Let me introduce you once again to in-studio guest Craig Bright. He's here to talk about the upcoming concert at Golden Gate Park.
1: Thank you again, Mike. You've been a great John Coltrane curator tonight. People out there in KZSU land, you've heard a wide selection so far of John Coltrane. And we're doing a tribute to John Coltrane. My name is Craig Bright. I'm with the organization TrainTrackLounge.org, a nonprofit. And we're doing a tribute to John Coltrane for the Centennial 100th anniversary at Love Supreme Saxophone Summit. We have a multitude of great saxophones arriving. It's 4 hours free tribute, September 19th from 12 p.m. to 4 p.m., Golden Gate Park Band Shell. And I know we're in Palo Alto. I live in Palo Alto. And I just want to let everyone know it's an easy commute. Jump on Caltrain. You get right down into Caltrain Station. You jump on the Muni and Judah. It'll take you straight to Golden Gate Park. It's about a 10-minute walk over to the band shell. Our show is 12 to 4, 4 hours free, John Coltrane, 3 hours concert. Then last hour, we're asking for a community play-along. You have a playlist, and we're asking, we're trying to set a historic event, get 100 musicians or 100 people who love to play music up on the stage and play a playlist of John Coltrane music. You can find out more at traintrack.org at www.traetraxx.org. And please come on out if you're a John Coltrane fan or just a jazz fan who just wants to get into John Coltrane. Help us to celebrate, make this an historic event in San Francisco, and let's show the world that we love John Coltrane.
0: Yeah, this has been a lot of fun to hear all this music. I hope you've enjoyed it as well out there. From 1956, the Miles Davis Quintet, featuring John Coltrane on tenor, with Red Garland on piano, Paul Chambers on bass, and Philly Joe Jones on drums, at Rudy Van Gelder Studios in Hackensack, New Jersey, on May 11th, 1956, and originally released on Working with the Miles Davis Quintet. 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

0: Trains Blues 1956 at Rudy Van Gelder's studio, the Miles Davis Quintet. We're talking to presenter and MC Craig Bright from Train Tracks Lounge. He brought in with him a copy of Both Directions at Once, the lost Miles Davis album. We'll hear the final tune, One Up, One Down. We'll have two from the best of. First, Central Park West, and then we'll have Cousin Mary. And here to introduce it is Craig Bright.
1: Well, thank you again, Mike, for having me, giving me the opportunity to tell the KZSU community about our Poe Train tribute September 19th. Golden Gate Park Band Show from 12 p.m. to 4 p.m. Yes, John Coltrane is a special, iconic jazz player. And he brought to the world so much. And the music that you're going to hear now is, like you said, from the Lost Vaults that was discovered, and they just re-released it. And then the Cousin Mary and Central Park West are iconic classic tunes from John Coltrane as well. So you're getting a real treat from a smorgasbord of some great John Coltrane. Thank you very much, Mike, for having the tribute.
0: Thanks for bringing in these pristine copies, brand new reissued John Coltrane vinyl. We'll be hearing One Up, One Down, Elvin Jones on drums, McCoy Tyner on piano, Jimmy Garrison on bass, the classic John Coltrane quartet. This is Take 6, One Up, One Down.

0: Glad you were able to tune in. Thank you for tuning in. This has been a couple of hours of mostly music and a little bit of talk. I have producer and presenter Craig Bright in studio with me. Thanks for dropping in, Craig. How's it going? You ready? Should we keep going, or is it 2 hours long enough for today, you think?
1: Well, Mike, again, I want to thank you, and I can only say you've been a great curator tonight of some John Coltrane, and thank you for allowing me to tell the community about our wonderful trip to John Coltrane on September 19th, Golden Gate Park Band Shell. And you had asked me earlier about some of the back line to say what great musicians we're going to have there, and I'm proud to say that one of my favorite bassists, Josh Togermogan, will be on the set. We have Laura Klein, one of the local great piano players. We have John Watala, another great bassist. We have Desan Claiborne, another great drummer. Mike Quidge, a great drummer, is going to be on the program. And we've got great musicians, and then again, a host of great saxophone players coming out to play the music of John Coltrane. 4 hours tribute free, Golden Gate Park Band Shell, September 19th, 12 p.m. to 4 p.m. And more information at www.traintraxx.org. Easy commute, Caltrain, Muni, in Juneau. Get you right to the park. And we hope to see you there. And again, thank you, Mike, for allowing me to give the public service announcement.
0: Well, it's been a pleasure having you. And thanks. This is the end of the... coming to a sad conclusion here, but we can't delay time. Time just keeps on ticking. I think what I'll leave you with is a very special... as I'm cleaning up the studio here, I'll just keep it going with a little bit more of this from... this is from his final recording. It is called Expressions. We'll be able to at least sample a little bit of this from a station copy of the MCA reissue, featuring Alice Coltrane, his second wife, on the 88s, and Jimmy Garrison on bass with Rashid Ali on drums. And this is Expression, and we'll follow that up. We will hear another instance of A Love Supreme, this time by Pat LaBarbera and Kirk McDonald live.

And a very good afternoon to you. Mr. Bones here at your sonic service for the next 2 hours. Please punch to have a little impromptu fill-in show. Couldn't decide between going for a swim and doing a little radio show, and I thought, as much as I like it warm, maybe today is a little too warm to be out at the pool. So ergo, I am here. I want to thank the Shiny One. So great to have not one, but two GDIs back on the schedule. One we just heard, Shiny Mike, doing his look back at the creative genius of John Coltrane. And in fact, the that will be repeated, or not repeated, but continued Friday afternoon at 3 p.m. in case you want to learn more and hear more from one of the greatest of all time in the jazz sphere and oh so creative. Speaking of DJs that are back, it's not just the Shiny One. Also great to announce that up after me at 2 p.m. is DJ Bailey is back with her great Stop Making Sense show. So, maybe you're not too keen on hanging in the Boneyard or don't know what that's all about. All the more reason to stick around, because after this show, it will be Stop Making Sense. And speaking of making sense, what are we doing today? Well, it is an extra hodgepodge of stuff. I see we got for our walk down memory lane, we have JJ Cale doing Crazy Mama, and we have Sweet Meg doing her cover of Tom Waits's great Come On Up to the House. Some Elephant Revival, some Toots and the Maytals, and on the newer side we have the Revivalists. Oh, just a lovely duet, angelic duet called Two Runner from NorCal. We're going to hear from them. We got some Rat Boys. We got some John R. Miller. Did I say that? No, I didn't mention that one. Doing Dire Straits' Walk of Life in his unique style. That's the kind of stuff we got, this, that, and the other thing musically. Why don't we start out with a Boneyard favorite. Brittany Howard is back with the Alabama Shakes after a good long hiatus of the band, where she went off and did more experimental sounds, and she's back with them. And still a little more experimental than previous Shakes releases, but I like it. Why don't you give a listen, see what you think. Here they are doing Something We Need, I Feel Hope Coming. Here they are, Alabama Shakes.

Yowzer Bowser is all I got to say to that. Big Thief just running on nitrile-fueled methane, running the wheels off the bus on that one. They are doing Red Moon and having a good old time with it. If you ever see the video of that one, there looked like it was in the grandmother's shack that they were singing about, and just having the great time. That is off of their Dragon, New Warm Mountain, I Believe in You, a double disc released back in 2022. That was the fifth release from the great band from Brooklyn, who several of the members, including Buck Meek, whom we heard before that, met at the Berklee College of Music out there in Beantown. Before that, it was indeed Buck Meek, guitarist, and one time, I didn't know this, and not to do too much celebrity gossip, but Meek and Lenker were married at one time, but no longer, but they are still quite amicable, and still work together with the great Big Thief sound. But Meek also has quite a solo catalog, and we heard one of my favorites of his from the man from Wimberley, Texas, and that was Haunted Mountain, which is the title track of his release from 2023. And that is somewhat of an ode to Mount Shasta, according to the co-writer Jolie Holland, who wrote the first two verses as a love song to Mount Shasta, of course, here in California. And Meek finished it, the rest of it, in Texas. And Meek describes the track as being humbled by, or the ambiance being humbled by, the very force you draw power from, which is the moment a real fair relationship with the environment begins. And goes on to talk about the vast cosmic or spiritual weight that stands in contrast to or alongside human affection. Alrighty, all I know is it's a lot of fun to listen to Haunted Mountain from Buck Meek. And before that, we heard from three ladies, so just so powerful presence kind of in the Americana roots scene. And that is the great Allison Russell, and she had help from Cajos Kluepepper on that one, and that is Searchlight, off of her new release, In the Hour of Chaos. Also in there, we had Valerie June from Jackson, Tennessee, and she's got a new release that's a roaring roots reviving journey through the American soundbook that makes a return to her early work weaving blues, folk, gospel, and grunge. And that is from the woman who just exudes joy out of every pore in her body. So great to have another release from her. And she has some help from Sam Amidon on that one. And as I said that, or as it, as I read, it is a her reinterpretation of many blues classics. And this time we heard Trouble in Mind. And that's off of Brighter Blue is the name of the release. And then a Boneyard favorite, so much so that it is in the show bio, talking about Ms. Brittany Howard and her Alabama Shakes crew. And they have a new album out after 11 years away. The band from Athens, Georgia, has a new release. And still has a knack for righteous retro catharsis and signature moves that can't help feel but a little bit safe. But nothing wrong with a little bit safe in my mind if it means going back to the kind of a classic shake sound, but definitely a little more jazzy in there, with some lo-fi filtering and blistering blues bass lines and a little bit of psychedelia.
in this new release from Alabama Shakes. So great to have something new. I've been yammering about this and that for probably every year of this 11 years that we haven't had something from them. Well, now we do. And the album is I Must Be Dreaming, and we heard the track I Feel Hope Coming. Alrighty, so you are hanging with old Mr. Bones here doing a little fill-in action, and what anything else to tell you about? Oh, just set up to 2 o'clock. DJ Bailey will be coming in with Stop Making Sense, so definitely want to stay tuned for that one. And why don't we get back to it with, what did we put up next? Oh, yeah, another great new one. Oh, again, some soul with, I don't know, I hear a little kind of Asian oriental sort of motif in some of the chords here. Maybe you do, maybe you don't. I don't know. I just know it sounds great. Here are the Revivalists doing Pour It Out Into the Night.

Frederick Nathaniel Toots Hibbert there from Maypen, Jamaica, one of the granddaddies of the Jamaican reggae ska sound, along with, of course, Bob Marley and Peter Tosh. Mr. Toots happens to be one of my favorites, although I don't know, we'd have to put up their Pressure Drop. But anyways, I digress, as I do too much, says Mrs. Bones. But that was Toots and his Maytals, rest in peace, sir, singing John Denver, again, rest in peace. Country Road there from their Funky Kingston release. Before that, we went up to the Sierra foothills. I couldn't find exactly whereabouts up in that beautiful landscape, but somewhere up there reside Paige Anderson and Emily Rose, and together they perform as Two Runner, with, I think, the caveat that Emily, they're kind of split up, that even though they're childhood friends, somehow they no longer performing together. What they did do together was the song Late Dinner, which is off an EP from Two Runner, and showcases their intimate storytelling and rich instrumentation, and pulling in some bluegrass, old time, and folk for old, hard-driving, heartfelt songs. And once again, that is Late Dinner from Two Runner up in NorCal somewhere. Well, actually, more up in the Sierra foothills somewhere. And before that, although he hails from Whittier, California, I think of him as Mr. San Francisco, at least in terms of rock and roll. And we are talking, of course, about Chuck William Prophet, Chuck Prophet. In fact, he's so San Francisco, his band is the Mission Express. But on this album, which is titled Wake the Dead, which he did after having a serious health issue with battling leukemia, and I'm so glad that he came through that okay. But one thing he did while he was convalescing was listen to a lot of cumbia, and he said that was a great inspiration, helped him get through what I'm sure was a dreadful period in his life. And then he had decided to do an album, and that is the album indeed, Wake the Dead. And we heard the title, that is the title track from it. Before that, a man who doesn't release records too often. It's funny, we play a lot of

actually a working farmer out in Boulder, Colorado. In fact, studied horticulture. He moved out there, I don't know, from the eastern U.S. Let's get it straight. He's South African and immigrated here at a young age and grew up in the East Coast and then went out to Boulder to study horticulture. And that's where he is a farmer come Americana music star. And he will be bringing his fantabulous sound there to the San Francisco, is it the Civic Auditorium or the, well, anyways, he's playing with the San Francisco Symphony, and so probably going to be doing that just next week. I don't have any tickets to offer up, but just in case you are a Isikoff fan as I am, he will be performing with the SF Symphony on the 15th. Of September. Before that, oh man, just a Roots Music premiere, although he didn't get maybe the limelight he could have had he wanted to be a big name. And I'm talking about Mr. J.J. Cale from Oklahoma City, Oklahoma. And he did avoid the limelight, but he had acknowledged by figures like Neil Young, Mark Knopfler, Waylon Jennings, and, of course, Eric Clapton, who described him as one of the most important artists in rock history. And Clapton, he's done this with blues people, too. He's helped bring a wider audience to let's say just lesser known artists, both in the blues vein and in the case of J.J. Cale. Cale says during the time when one of the Cale songs, the first one that Clapton covered, maybe it's Cocaine, I'm not sure which, after Midnight, one of those. And Cale says he was, I was dirt poor, not making enough to eat, and I wasn't a young man. I was in my 30s, so I was very happy. It was nice to make some money. And that's him speaking about hearing one of his songs and learning that Clapton covered it. And he was able to keep in music. He had another case where he was thinking about dropping out of music when Clapton got a greater notoriety for his songs. And again, J.J. Cale doing one of his greats, Crazy Mama, off of a live performance. And that's all what we heard there, right? We heard the we started with the Revivalists with a very unique sound there. I was trying to look that up and see about the instrumentation and the cording on it, but nope, didn't find much about it. The track is Poured Out Into the Night. That is the title track of the Revivalists, the octet fronted by Mr. David Shaw. And this is their fifth release for the band from New Orleans. And, of course, being from the Big Easy, what do? They do a mashup of funk, jazz, and rhythmic blues that is so characteristic of their whole hometown. And that's all what we heard. We are just past the hour. I will do just a quick announcement, none of the hullabaloo that we usually do there, and just let you know that you are listening to the oh so great, the fantabulous, the monster sounds, the sounds for hot dogs and cool cats, the sounds that come at you from high atop the Stanford foothills. That is, drum roll please, KZSU 90.1 FM Stanford, and available wherever radio waves propagate at kzsu.stanford.edu. Okie dokie. So what are we going to do next? How about someone just, I have to try hard not to play her too much. Sweet Meg, a jazz chanteuse. In fact, she has spent time in Paris and in New York singing jazz classics. But she also puts on her cowgirl hat and does great Americana sound. So here she is covering
Tom Waits'

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1: Words for your spirit, sounds for your soul. Sundays, 6 to 9 a.m.

And that was Joshua Hayes Carl, a.k.a. Hayes Carl, down from Woodland, Texas, showing off his country-styled, roots-oriented songwriting with his plain-spoken poetry and sense of humor, with pretending to be secret agents and painting the porch ceiling purple. You know, there's always something, no matter how much you love somebody, I guess there's always something that's going to bend you the wrong way. And he learns to roll with it, which is good life advice, I think, from Mr. Carl. That goes back a few years with him. What It is the album that's from. And before that, Oh So Soulful, Billy Keene there from the Berkshires with his great indie folk kind of jamming it up there. It's Billy Keene and the Whiskey Treaty Road Show singing The Heart Always Wants off of Too Much to Let It Go. And Keene is a self-described wanderer, and he's been all over the place, including Australia, where he was born, and Connecticut, where he was raised, and began singing in church, as so many artists do in the early days, and playing on any instrument he could get his hands on, he says. Before that, Boneyard favorite on the ethereal side, we're talking Black Sea Dahu, a seven-piece folk ensemble out of Zurich, Switzerland. And they gave us Ants on the Wall. That's interesting. Their ants are in the bathroom. Our ants are in the kitchen, but make no, never mind. It's artistic license there, or just maybe the ants like prefer a different room over there in Switzerland. Who knows? And their great sound is, what was I going to tell you about it? Well, I can tell you the Dahu is, in Black Sea Dahu, is a legendary mythical creature that resembles a mountain goat and is well known in France and Francophone regions of Switzerland and Italy. It's interesting, being from the German side of Switzerland, that they chose Francophone, a French imaginary creature for their name, but never mind. Their urban folk or indie pop sound is great, no matter what sort of mascot they might choose for themselves. And did I tell you? No, that is from their new album, Everything. Also in there, the man from where is he from? I thought I had written that down. Jake Xerxes Fuzel. Well, I can tell you that he says of his songs there that his sound is nearly as rare now as the material he performs, which are traditional, generally southern-oriented poetry and sea shanties and things like that that are in the public domain, and he kind of retools for a more modern sound, not unlike Sierra Farrell and so many other artists these days. He is from Columbus, Georgia, and we heard Washington, kind of a ode to General George there, off of his Good and Green Again. And that was his fourth release, going back to 2022. And he has a new one coming out, I think, this coming week, titled The Old Beloved Path, which we will be watching out for in the Boneyard, which gives me a little reminder to put a plug in there for the regular gig, which is Saturday afternoons, 2 to 5, hanging in the Boneyard. And I'll say once again, it would make my day if you made hanging in the Boneyard part of your listening day at 2 p.m. on Saturdays or whenever you can make it. Also in there, was that? Nope, there is no other also in there. That is all what we heard in this go-round. And let me tell you about a few quick things, and we'll get right back to it with something new from Miss Phoebe Bridgers. You don't need to be a political expert to stay informed.
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Okay, let's find another one. 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And if you know of a band that you'd like featured on our future broadcast, email us at wnl@kzsu.stanford.edu. All righty. As promised, Miss Phoebe Bridgers has a new album out, quite acclaimed. And here she is doing Bobby from It, right here, KZSU Stanford.

Mercedes-Benz in the color of your choice.

And we took a little trip down memory lane there with the brothers Knopfler, Dave, Mark, and Dave. And it was, of course, the remaking, their great interpretation of Romeo and Juliet off of the 1980 album Making Movies. And I just discovered in looking that one up that Dave and Phil Alvin and the Brothers Barr of Barr Brothers, these two brothers had a parting of the ways due to the stress and tensions they had between them recording that great album. Anyways, that was Dire Straits with Romeo and Juliet. That was inspired by a new release from Mr. John R. Miller, kind of doing a completely different interpretation of the Straits' Walk of Life, and one that gets played a fair bit at the Bones household. Mrs. Bone, big fan of that one. She doesn't always like the stuff I like, but on that one we wholeheartedly agree with a very laconic interpretation of that. And that's off of Mr. Miller's great new album, The Great Unknowing. Before that, we went up from a band that is now out of the City of Angels, and in fact, a song inspired by the City

quite a different ambiance compared to his upbringing in Okemos, Michigan, where he was surrounded by trees and ponds and frogs and turtles. But anyways, that's the great sound of Lord Huron with its combination of country, western, folk rock, rock and roll, and even some surf and new age in there. The Wall Street Journal says that their music is a decidedly cinematic affair, heavy on mood, and evocative imagery, bringing to mind the high, lonesome sound of antecedents like the band, Neil Young, My Morning Jacket, and Fleet Foxes. Okie dokie, so now you know all about Lord Huron. Oh, one more thing. They are so named because the frontman Ben Schneider used to do summer vacations on that great lake. Is that still named Huron, or did we rename that one? No, I think it's still Huron, but who knows? Haven't heard today's news yet. Before that, Elephant Revival. Great news is they are touring. And no new release from them, but there is a new release from one of the front women. There are two, at least, in Elephant Revival. Bonnie Payne has a new album out titled Unseen, and we will be sampling it on the upcoming Saturday edition of Hanging in the Boneyard. But anyways, Elephant Revival is touring, and we heard them do, what did we hear them do? We heard them do Sing to the Mountain, very appropriate for a band from Nederland, Colorado, with their transcendental folk sound. And we started off the whole shooting match with Miss Phoebe Bridgers, one-third of the indie supergroup Boy Genius. She has her third highly acclaimed solo album out, and she hails from L.A., and we heard Bobby from it, and said album is titled Lost Weekend. And I've already lost 2 hours here. It's been a blast, like I said before. The regular gig is Saturday afternoon starting at 2 p.m., so come on by sometime. It'll make my day there. And call on in and make a request. We do all that sort of thing here at KZSU and Hanging in the Boneyard. And with that, going to send you back to Control Central and see what they've got up. As always, I want to thank you so much for listening, and catch you next time. It's been a blast. Mr. Bones out. This is KZSU Stanford.

This is Zootopia on KZSU Stanford, playing tracks from albums our DJs have played the most over the last 25 years. And at the bottom of every hour, a track recently added to our rotation of the very latest music in our library.

0: 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The stage is where I can play, perform, and compete with my friends.
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2: 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I'm Bailey, you're listening to Stop Making Sense. You want to introduce yourself?
3: Now I have the ability to introduce myself. I'm Cleo. We're in the studio.
2: Yeah.
3: I'm thirsty.
2: Okay, you need to talk while I queue up a song, because I don't
3: so
2: have anything
3: it's
2: yet.
3: Like really hot outside, and I desperately need water, and apparently the water fountain in the studio spews out yellow water, according to Bailey, so I'm
2: you
3: not going to drink
2: you
3: water,
2: talk about
3: so I'm going to be really thirsty
2: DJ,
3: all show.
2: DJ Cleo is a TA. Do you want to tell everyone what happened in your
3: no,
2: class
3: because
2: today?
3: What happens if someone was that person happens to be tuned into the radio or
2: well,
3: someone
2: you,
3: in that
2: you
3: class?
2: You technically haven't disclosed your identity.
3: Well, but like, okay, well, wait, actually, I'm also not allowed to talk about that on air. You're not allowed to talk about, like, that kind of nasty.
2: Oh.

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1: If one of you knows any witchcraft, if you can just make like it start raining in the studio.
0: Yeah.
1: Yeah.
0: Ditto. Okay. Up first, we're going to listen to Found a Job by the Talking Heads.

0: Okay, that was what was that? Found a Job by the Talking Heads. I always find it really interesting to listen to some of those Talking Head songs that are on the Stop Making Sense. I guess how would I describe that? It's a recorded live performance that's essentially a movie. I would recommend it. If you haven't seen it yet,
1: I'm sure our listeners know what Stop Making
0: hence the
1: Sense
0: name,
1: is.
0: hence the name of my show. To be fair, I named my show before they redid the movie, so I just wanted to let everyone know.
1: Well, they just redid
0: But
1: the movie to include more
0: there's definitely
1: clips.
0: a copyright problem involved, but in terms of originality, I think I'm okay.
1: What was the other band that performs in Stop Making Sense?
0: The Tom Tom Club?
1: That's who performs. They play their song. What song do they play again?
0: Are you talking about the Tina Weymouth spin-off?
1: What do you mean?
0: Like Tina Weymouth is the bass player.
1: Yes, but they have another band who plays in Stop Making Sense, no?
0: Yeah, it's the Tom Tom Club.
1: Yeah, but what song do they play?
0: Oh gosh, what's the name of that song?
1: It was sampled by
0: Yeah, it's like one of the most it's
1: Lotto
0: one of
1: for Big
0: most
1: Energy.
0: sampled songs of all time. Oh my God, what's the name of that song?
1: That's like
0: Yeah, like dun, dun, dun.
1: I don't know.
0: I'll look it up
1: I
0: in
1: just
0: my
1: know it
0: private
1: as the
0: life.
1: song that Lotto's Big Energy sampled.
0: Yeah. Anyways. Next we're gonna listen to Monkey Man by the Rolling Stones.

0: Okay, everyone, I kind of decided that, I don't know. I think I'm done playing happy songs.
1: I'm so thirsty.
0: Okay.
1: I need water.
0: Okay.

0: Okay, we have a PSA.
1: The 29th Annual United Nations Association Film Festival, founded here at Stanford, is one of the oldest documentary festivals in the U.S. This year's theme, Passion for Change, will showcase dozens of features and shorts that may change your view of the world. The festival will take place over 11 days from October 15th through the 25th. Films will be screened at venues on campus as well as in Palo Alto, East Palo Alto, and San Francisco. For more information, including a complete listing and schedule of films, visit unaff.org. That's unaff.org.
0: You think you'll go?
1: No comment.
0: No comment. I feel like on the way here we were talking about something and then we were like, oh, we should talk about that on air.
1: Chewing gum?
0: Oh, yeah, I think so.
1: I think it's weird. Well, it's just weird. Chewing gum's weird.
0: We were debating chewing gum.
1: We weren't debating.
0: Yeah, no, we kind of agree that chewing gum is kind of gross.
1: Like, well, objectively, it is like inedible chemicals.
0: Yeah.
1: Unless you buy like one of those really weird like TikTok shop, like fad, like natural chewing gums that they kept went viral for whatever reason.
0: For me, I think it is more so to do with the concept of like smacking gum in public. I think that's kind of nasty.
1: I think worse than that is the effect chewing gum has had on our classroom tables.
0: That's a really fair point.
1: I just think like I said earlier, I teach and I sometimes accidentally put my hand under a desk and there's chewing gum.
0: Yeah, that's not okay.
1: And it's just like I'm kind of like, why couldn't we just like let them? Why couldn't we make it socially acceptable to swallow that chewing gum? Why do we have to fearmonger since people were kids?
0: Your body can't digest it.
1: Well, but it still comes out the other end. You eat a lot of things you can't digest. Like, you can't digest some parts of corn.
0: But actually, I don't know the answer to this question.
1: What
0: in chewing gum makes it so you can't swallow it?
1: Well, no, you can swallow it. That's the whole thing. You'll be fine. They will not be giving it to you otherwise.
0: Doesn't the package say, like, don't swallow?
1: No, it does not say that. They would not do that. That would be, like, horrible PR if someone accidentally swallowed chewing gum and then they get a blockage. You know what's worse than chewing gum? Boba tea.
0: That's a lie.
1: Did you hear about that girl who went to the hospital because she never chewed her boba?
0: Oh, God. Because she choked?
1: No, it blocked her, like, stomach, her, like...
0: Oh, that's so sad.
1: The
0: oh
1: sphincter
0: God.
1: Into her duodenum.
0: Wow. Whipping out the big terms here.
1: Yeah, I was trying to remember the name of that sphincter, but I actually forgot.
0: When I was
1: the other
0: little,
1: one's the upper pyloric sphincter.
0: Maybe when I was little, I wasn't allowed sphincter. To eat gum because I kept swallowing it. Like, I have a very distinct... It's one of my earliest childhood memories.
1: And that's okay.
0: Let me finish. Okay. I was sitting in the car with my mom and her being like, Bailey, where's the gum? And I was like... I swallowed it. And then she told me I wasn't allowed to have gum until I was 5 years old. And then when I turned 5, I was able to have gum again and I still kept swallowing it.
1: This is interesting because my first childhood memory is of me chewing gum when I was like 3 or something that my mom gave me and I wanted to get rid of it. And my mom's like, hold on to it. And I was like, no, I don't want it. And then she yelled at me.
0: Yeah. Okay. Well, this is a question for the audience. What age should children be allowed to start having gum? Also, how do you feel about gum?
1: I think gum should be a controlled substance.
0: Should it be a controlled substance? Also, there's a debate on like the, I don't think it's aspartame, but what's like the,
1: are we allowed to talk about nicotine gum on there?
0: I don't know.
1: Probably not. What's
0: but like,
1: that?
0: But like the gum, I don't know what that is. Gum with like fake sugar. Like some people say you should just
1: aspartame.
0: Eat real sugar. Do you agree that we should just be eating real sugar? If you have opinions on the matter, text 855-723-9010.
1: Well, people like Diet Coke too much.
0: 855-723-9010. I love Diet Coke.
1: Not sponsored.
0: I'm just saying I love Diet Coke.
1: I don't know what that is. I don't know what that is.
0: Hey, I'm not.
1: What's my favorite soda? My favorite soda is generic unbranded ginger ale.
0: Generic unbranded ginger ale.
1: Yes.
0: Yes. So, that sounds so delicious.
1: That sounds so delicious.
0: That's making my mouth water.
1: Everyone should go buy generic unbranded ginger ale right now. Except don't. That's not a command. You can do so at your own behest. I'm like, are we allowed to command people on air if it's if it's like not something that exists, if it's like vacuously not a command? Like, what? There's no such thing as generic unbranded ginger ale in the stores.
0: Okay, maybe, but also never say never.
1: Well, there's like everything's branded. That's like the fact. Like, that's just like a philosophical fact. Every product is branded.
0: Okay. Well, I know that there's stores, though, in the world that, like, have attempted to combat this, and everything on the store.
1: Are you talking about that one store that everything's yellow with the words on?
0: Not that one specifically, but I am saying that, like, but yes, like, those stores exist.
1: But that's still a brand. That's my point.
0: It's, like, by definition, that's not a brand.
1: By definition, it is a brand. A brand is just the.
0: But they're not selling.
1: It's just like a brand. It's like when you brand a cow, right? Like you like burn like. But like, it's not about trademark. Like, it's about like the cultural object.
0: You're saying it's about like the image.
1: Yeah.
0: Well, that's fair.
1: Like, not all brands are trademarked. Not my hair gummies. Not my hair gummy business.
0: What?
1: I make gummy vitamins for. Good hair and nails. Not sponsored.
0: Like, with like 5,000% your daily bio, what your daily biotin intake should be.
1: There's ashwagandha in there too.
0: Oh god, that sounds like that should be a controlled substance.
1: I'm currently maybe I'll have it in chewing gum form for you folks.
0: Hey, we're not saying if you should buy it or not. That's it. That's against the rules. We're not allowed to tell you to go do anything. We can invite you to do something, though.
1: And then if it gets big, I'm looking for sponsors to go to Coachella and...
0: What?
1: Okay, so now I'm referencing basically the big 2018 James Charles Tottie Westbrook feud, if you remember this.
0: I do remember this.
1: Which entirely centered Tottie's... hair gummies business and James being sponsored.
0: Okay.
1: And then instead posting with Sugar Bear hair.
0: I see this for you.
1: Yeah.
0: I think this could be good.
1: Yeah. Poor Tati. She eventually lost that feud.
0: What's James Charles doing these days?
1: Well, he actually properly got canceled like maybe a few years ago.
0: Yeah, but what is he doing? Like, what do you think he's doing right now?
1: He's probably doing the same stuff.
0: Like right now, what do you think he's doing?
1: Probably things we can't say on air.
0: Fair. Okay. And with that, we're gonna keep playing some music.

0: Okay. I don't have a song picked out, so DJ Cleo is gonna talk.
1: I'm thirsty. I need water. I need water. Well, you know, like that SpongeBob episode. Not to mention SpongeBob again for two shows in a row, but that SpongeBob episode where SpongeBob's in Sandy's little like.
0: Wait, terrarium. Keep going.
1: And like needs water, and it's like, I need water.
0: I totally know what you're talking about. I think I actually have seen this episode.
1: That was, first of all, insufferable for me to watch as a kid. It was like so stressful. But you know, I relate to that every time I get thirsty. As in, whenever I'm like really bad at paying attention to my water needs, so I will just like not drink water until I'm like dehydrated. So often when I'm drinking water, I'll be like chugging like 4 cups of water at a time. But no one really cares about that. What people care about is that the 2026 Silicon Valley Walk to End Alzheimer's will take place on Saturday, October 10th, starting and ending at Lake Cunningham Park in San Jose. 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
0: What if I want to run?
1: Okay, Bailey, do you think you're clever for that?
0: I actually kind of do think I'm clever for that.
1: If you want to run, then you can run a marathon. There's plenty of spaces for running.
0: I guess I could.
1: You don't show up to the turkey trot and say, can I crawl? Would you guys do turkey trots growing up?
0: I did it a couple times. I never did it and like had a good time.
1: Yeah, me neither. But sometimes I bring up turkey trots, and especially these California people, sorry to our listeners, do not seem to know what a turkey trot is.
0: Are you serious?
1: I'm not saying it's like a non-California thing, but like,
0: I feel like California out of anybody would have to know what it is.
1: I don't know, but I just know that I have multiple friends who have never witnessed a turkey trot in their life.
0: Did you do it?
1: Yeah.
0: Like every year?
1: I don't know about every year, but like definitely in elementary school.
0: Yeah.
1: Like we'd go to the field to do a turkey trot.
0: I would always do it with my brother, and my brother was like, my brother's 4 years younger than me, and he would just bolt. Like he was so much faster than I was, and so I would try to run after him,
1: but
0: and then I would just get like
1: what
0: really
1: even makes
0: sick
1: it a turkey trot
0: over.
1: Other than just being around Thanksgiving? Nothing, right?
0: No. I mean, the idea is that you like do exercise before you like go and eat a bunch of food.
1: Which is unhealthy associations we should be building in our children.
0: It's true. That's very true.
1: Our children should eat as much turkey as they want and not feel ashamed, because shame is the worst thing you can make a kid feel.
0: Yeah, the whole thing where you have to like qualify it and like, yeah, it's a holiday. It's the whole point.
1: Yeah.
0: Abolish turkey trots.
1: Yes.
0: Physical activity is really good. I'm not endorsing not doing physical activity.
1: I'm saying just do it if you want. It's whatever.
0: If you want, ..
1: If you want. There's no moral... There's like this really irritating online leftist discourse going on right now about whether leftists should work out, and it's like the worst thing to witness ever.
0: Whether leftists should work out.
1: Yes. What? And it all started because of this one socialism conference, and someone out there was telling them, I'm not even getting into this, but point being...
0: Wait, what's
1: like,
0: the TLDR?
1: The TLDR is a lot of...
0: If you work out, you're...
1: So the person, the speaker, right, and I'm saying this, like, the speaker probably didn't say this, but there was a clip that was, like, extracted and that went viral. That, and, like, people anyways wanted to have this whole discourse about it, but, the speaker was basically talking about how, like, we as leftists don't need to necessarily get stronger or whatever, but that, like, that's, like, the aesthetics and tools of fascism, and then it just generated this whole discourse, and it was insufferable. And I was just kind of like, you know, you guys are just having the same exact discourse about whether you should go to the gym or not, but in different font.
0: That's interesting.
1: Yeah, but people were like, leftists should go to the, should be bettering themselves because we need strong bodies and strong minds. Again, like this sort of equation that like you have to go to the gym to have a strong body, yeah, and or whatever. Anyways, well, this gets into, see, it like very quickly just gets into like discourse about, yeah, gym culture and what it means to go to the gym.
0: I recently got a gym membership for the first time probably in like...
1: To where?
0: The Y.
1: Not sponsored.
0: Not sponsored. For the first time in like... I actually don't know if I've ever had a gym membership. And it's been really nice. Like I really enjoyed it. But
1: aren't there a bunch of high schoolers there?
0: If you go like around 4 p.m. on a weekday, yeah. But I've kind of noticed like every time I go to the gym, there's a part of me that's a little bit like I should just be outside running, you know? Like it's a beautiful day.
1: Not in bed laying down.
0: Or like if I'm going to do exercise, Cheetos. I should just be like, I should be spending time outside, especially because I'm spending so much time inside with school. Like, why would I go inside again to go work out, you know?
1: I don't know. When I'm at the gym, I'm just like, what am I doing with my life?
0: Yeah.
1: Also, yeah. I'm like, I need water, which I feel right now.
0: Also true. I don't know. But it's also good because I can do like all these other things because I have a knee injury and I can like do things that don't involve running at the gym.
1: I don't know. I don't like the gym.
0: I don't know either.
1: I think since I was a kid...
0: It does make me feel weird.
1: I just wished I could be a floating brain with no body.
0: That is such an interesting thing to say.
1: This is a true fact.
0: That's a really, really good one-liner.
1: I'll keep it for my screenplay I'm writing.
0: Yeah. Okay. We should probably listen to music now. Any final thoughts?
1: I'm thirsty.
0: Okay.

0: Okay, everyone. We have one. I have one last song, and then DJ Cleo, aka Cleo, is gonna take over. Thanks for tuning in. Hopefully, I'll be back again next week, but we shall see. Any final thoughts?
1: Stay tuned for my show.
0: Stay tuned, indeed.

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I'm Cleo, and this is now Phone Scam. I say that weird because I was on air just before, technically featuring on Bailey Stop Making Sense. Bailey being a guest DJ and Stop Making Sense not being a dedicated show on this radio station, but was at one point. Bailey, do we have any comments?

0: can be made here? What's like very atheist media on a copy of, okay, let's think. What kind of book would atheists read? Would atheists read Ayn Rand?
1: Ayn Rand.
0: The Fountainhead? Ayn Rand, sorry.
1: In certain circumstances, maybe.
0: Wow.
1: But probably not.
0: Okay.
1: Probably not most.
0: Okay, well, swear on a copy of...
1: I'm reading the Federal Rules of Civil Procedure right now.
0: Okay, we can swear on that. That's very godless. The first song is Smog's Let's Move to the Country.

0: that was Weekend off Lamb Chop's very recently released record called Punch the Clown. And before that, local band Mildred's Grown Boy off one of their first few EPs. The album they released this year got quite a bit of nice attention, but I like their early EPs too. And before that, Chris Cohen's Yesterday's On My Mind. And before that, another local band, Credit Electric's We'll Laugh About It Later. We hopefully should have a message from our dear Bailey in the studio. But Bailey, so while Bailey's searching for that, I will just say that Bailey lied to me about the water at the station being unsafe to drink, and I was thirsty for all of her show.
1: I own that. I actually feel quite bad.
0: Yes.
1: I'm sorry for my water slander.
0: Also, the water was not that yum. It like tasted like vaguely grainy, like there was sediment in it. That's the one thing.
1: It was
0: like dirty.
1: Yeah. Okay, ready?
0: Like when you drink sandy water, anyways.
1: When do you drink sandy water?
0: You haven't drunk sandy water before?
1: I can't say that I have.
0: SpongeBob wanted to drink that sandy water.
1: Whoa.
0: In that one episode of SpongeBob that I mentioned on last show, on your show, for those of you who are still tuned in, I was talking about this one episode of SpongeBob where SpongeBob was in Sandy's little like terrarium and needed water, and Sandy would not give him water.
1: SpongeBob has a crush on Sandy. That's the bit, right?
0: I really don't know.
1: Doesn't someone have a crush on Sandy?
0: I, don't even remember what SpongeBob's romantic affiliations were. I think the only romance in that is...
1: I feel like he's asexual, no?
0: Probably.
1: But he also
0: has when SpongeBob first came out, people were, mad because they thought it was encouraging homosexuality.
1: Really?
0: Yeah. Because SpongeBob is very homosexual, I guess.
1: Huh.
0: But the only, actual romance in that show that I'm aware of is, Karen and Plankton.
1: Oh.
0: I think that show's, pretty, stays away from romance, though, otherwise. But
1: It's about friendship.
0: Yes. F is for friends who do stuff together. Why am I talking about SpongeBob so much on my show?
1: Did you miss your favorite KZSU show this week? 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
0: Thank you, Bailey. The next song we have is Nina Winder-Lind, who is the lead singer of The New Eves, Street Hassle, off her album that she released very recently as well.

0: That was The End of the Affair by Laura Marling, which she wrote after reading the novel of the same name by Graham Greene, which was one of my favorite things I read last year. And the song is beautiful. And I do wonder if she did have an affair with someone named Max, as she writes in the song. Maybe she, or she made it up. And before that was Naima Box Takes One. And I said the song before that. We have a message, hopefully, if the winds are blowing in the right direction, from one of the many, many, many community members and organizations that constitute us.
1: Okay. You're invited to celebrate 60 years of community at the Quaker Harvest Festival. It will take place on Saturday, September 19th from 10 a.m. until 3:30 p.m. at the Palo Alto Friends Meeting House located at 957 Colorado Avenue. 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
0: That kind of sounds tea.
1: Would you go to the Quaker Festival?
0: Yeah, I love the Quakers.
1: I can't wait for the Half Moon Bay. I don't know if they call it the Pumpkin Festival, but like the October Halloween one.
0: The one that every place has. I'm excited too.
1: Well, I was born in Texas, where we didn't have that kind of thing.
0: Well, we didn't either in Arizona.
1: Well, so why aren't you excited?
0: Because I'm not excited for stuff that I didn't culturally grow up with. I'm not here to pretend to cultures I have no material connections to. But if, guys, damn, if there's an ostrich festival going on in the Bay Area, hit me up.
1: An ostrich festival?
0: Yeah, that's what Chandler, Arizona is known for. It's ostrich festival.
1: Seriously?
0: Yes. Yes, every year.
1: There's a cactus festival, I'll call you.
0: Yes, you should. Except that's like a really on the nose to do in the area. Like, you just go outside. The next song is another Bill Callahan song, and that's Jim Kane.

ended up in search of ordinary things, like how can a wave possibly be

That was I Wear a Shirt That Says Australia by Champion Trees. And before that, Friendships Free Association. That's more or less everything for the show today, with the exception of the song I'll play after this. But I will see you lot next week. That's what they say in the UK, lot, you lot. But yeah, this has been Phone Scam. I'm Cleo, and I will end things off with the beautiful Waxahachie song.

0: This has been Phone Scam with Cleo. That was Peace and Quiet by Waxahachie off her second album, Cerulean Salt. But I will see you all next week. Up next is Virtually Happy with Red West, which I believe today is also uploaded. So I will just play the little recording and you can imagine that Red West is here with you in the studio.
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2: 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I'm your host, Red West, and you're listening to the show Virtually Happy. Starting us off with a couple of the new to KZSU tracks. This is from Dagmar Zuniga off of the record In Filth, Your Mystery is Kingdom. Far Smile Peasant in Yellow Music. 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